0: California. The conservative nonprofit organization Unleash Prosperity vows to work with Governor Polis in fighting the ballot measure. Richard Boyd reporting.
1: U.S. Envoy Steve Witkoff and Jared Kushner said they are very encouraged by the initial round of peace talks in Moscow and Kyiv this weekend. The two made the comment following discussions with Zelensky in Kyiv on Sunday, a day after holding similar talks with Russian President Putin at the Kremlin. Witkoff called the discussions substantive and important. Neither gave details on the specifics of any proposal to end the conflict. This is SRN News.
2: 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Profuse are the kisses of an enemy.
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Matthew West on Your Network of Praise with that encouragement to know that our God is the God who stays when others walk away. He stands with arms open wide, and he searches for the least, the lost, and the left out. God is pursuing us, has always done so. Encouragement for us as we head through a Sunday evening and this Labor Day weekend together. And for that and many other reasons, we want to give praise to God. And let's do that right now with Elevation Worship. Their latest is called Alleluia.

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Taking the time to review the basics. What does it mean to live the Christian life? Well, three foundational principles: act justly, love mercy, walk humbly with your God. Pat Barrett singing for us. Here's we work our way through Sunday evening on your network of praise. Living the Christian life is understanding more about God's plan and purposes, and that His love undergirds it all and propels us forward. Let's bring in Andrew Rupp next. It's called Love's Got a Way.

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Got to tell somebody. That's Austin French with Good Feeling here on Your Network of Praise. There's a verse in Psalm 107 that says, let the redeemed of the Lord say so. You know, if God's done a work in our life, we need to let it be known. Got to tell somebody. Well, speaking of feelings, you know, feelings aren't always, you know, the best reliable indicator of how we should go forward in life. But we're going to learn tonight on Family Life This Week how to control our emotions from fired up to spirit-led. How do you control your emotions when you're already triggered? Well, Ron and Nan Deal join Dave and Ann Wilson tonight to tackle the gap between knowing better and doing better. You can check it out. The conversation comes your way at 8 tonight on Family Life This Week on Your Network of Praise. And one emotion and the action that we should always use in representing Jesus is to be kind. Let's bring in Corey Asbury next.

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5: At News, I'm Mary Rose. At least five people were killed after an Amazon Boeing 767 cargo plane crashes in Miami. Five other people, including two pilots, were taken to the hospital. Correspondent Laura Winters reports.
6: The Amazon cargo jet skidded off the end of the runway at Miami International Airport, the NTSB launching an investigation into this accident. Prime Air Flight 7598 with the Amazon white logo on its tail was en route from Puerto Rico. The pilot plowing into multiple vehicles that burst into flames, the jet itself basically intact.
5: That's correspondent Laura Winters reporting. Republicans say a recent House vote on Israel and college funding highlights Democratic divisions ahead of the midterms. Correspondent Richard Boyd reports.
7: The House passed a bill barring federal funding for colleges that join certain commercial boycotts of Israel. Republicans say it protects Jewish students and preserves study opportunities in Israel. Most Democrats opposed the measure, citing First Amendment concerns. GOP leaders say the vote draws a clear contrast with President Trump's support for Israel and efforts to confront campus anti-Semitism. Richard Boyd reporting.
5: U.S. Envoy Steve Witkoff and Jared Kushner say they have held encouraging talks in Kyiv. The trip on Sunday was their first official visit to Ukraine, with European partners joining a third round of discussions. The trip follows the American envoy's meeting with Russian President Putin in Moscow on Saturday that produced no announced breakthroughs. Ukrainian President Zelensky said the talks covered air defense, a winter package of support and security guarantees. Kushner said that the envoys hope to revive trilateral talks with Russia. This is SRN News.
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I just can't get over what you've done for me. You got me singing Amen. It's Micah Tyler here on Your Network of Praise. Got another half hour of music before I break away for a little teaching time. Got a new beginning with Greg Laurie coming up here at the bottom of the hour. And then at 8 o'clock tonight on Family Life This Week, Ron and Nan Deal will join Dave and Ann Wilson to tackle the gap between knowing better and doing better. How are we going to do that? Well, it's about controlling emotions. Go from fired up to spirit-led. 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

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And just a reminder that coming up during those important days, you'll hear testimonies of friends just like you who have been impacted, whose lives have been changed, whose faith has been strengthened through the ministry of Your Network of Praise. And that's all thanks to so many that prayerfully and financially partner with us. So if you're one of those, thank you. God bless you. Have a great week ahead. Thanks for tuning in, and stick around now for a new beginning with Greg Laurie coming up in a few minutes.

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1: 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He's the air that I breathe. Now I know him.
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3: 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He's an incredible husband and father. That's the thing about God, is he makes broken things beautiful.
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6: 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Some people bring joy whenever they go. 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Are you the person that lights up the room or turns off the lights? Are you the person that brings everything down, or are you the person that builds others up?

0: Disagreement and conflict is almost inevitable in human relationships. When that happens, some people put up their fists, others call up their lawyer. Others look up the proverb that says a soft answer turns away wrath. In the big picture, those moments can either undergird our efforts to share Christ or undermine them. 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We're in Acts chapter 15.
1: So I heard about three biker dudes that pulled up to a roadside cafe one day, and they walked in, and here's a smallish man sitting on a stool having a meal, and they looked at this guy, started laughing, hassling him. One of them took his meal away from him, another pushed him off his stool, and the man just went over and paid for his bill, quietly walked out, got into his semi. He's a trucker, okay? And one of the bikers says to the waitress, "He's not much of a man, is he?" She said, "Well, I guess not." She's looking out the window and watching the trucker drive away. She says, "I guess he's not much of a trucker either because he just ran over three Harleys." Maybe that's not the best way to resolve conflict, but we all deal with conflict each and every day, right? There's just no way around it, even among Christians. You know, there are some people that create conflict unnecessarily. Conflict follows them wherever they go. It's always some kind of drama, right? You invite them over, there's going to be something that happens. And sometimes you don't want to invite those people over because in a way they're kind of like troublemakers. I make up imaginary characters, Bobby Buzzkill, Debbie Downer. I'm going to add a new one to that. Bobby Buzzkill, Debbie Downer, and Tina Troll. Oh, yeah. Oh, yes. And sorry to make her female, but this is the person that always counterpoints everything, even when you don't need to. And I find most of the trolls, though they're on Instagram and Facebook, many of these trolls are on Twitter, right? So you'll post a picture with some friends. Had a great meal tonight. And the troll will come back and say, "It must be nice to eat when people around the world are starving." "Yeah, it is. And I'm sorry about that, but it was a nice meal." Or, here's a picture with my family. And then the troll comes back and says, "Not everyone has a family. Try to be more sensitive. Do better." "Oh, brother, really?" And then you do another post. "Beautiful photo of a sunset. Check it out." And they come now with Bible verses. 1 John 2:15 says, "Love not the world, neither the things that are in the world." You know, really? That's so out of context. You post a picture. "Hey, I had a great laugh with some people." "Oh, you know, let your laughter be turned to sorrow and your joy into mourning." Well, these are verses in the Bible, but people are misusing them. And there are some people that use the Bible to beat people down rather than build them up. And there are people out there that will mistreat you, they'll slander you, they'll hurt you. So what do we do with these people? Well, one thing you can do on social media is block them. And I love to block people. I love it. Now, if you say something I don't agree with, I might delete your comment. But if you attack, I'll block you. And I wish I could do it in real life. Of course, you can't do that. So we're going to have to learn how to resolve conflict. Let me add these words: to the best of our ability. The Bible says, as much as it is possible, live at peace with all men. Aren't you glad the Bible says, as much as it's possible? Because with some people, you can't live at peace with them. But at least you want to make the effort. So let's explore that together, because that's the subject before us in Acts 15, conflict. We have some troublemakers that have entered the scene. They're believers in Jesus. They're Jewish, and they have a Jewish background, and they felt that one had to be circumcised before they could become a Christian. This is basically a rite of the Jewish religion. It was never required of anyone but a Jew, but they're saying you have to be circumcised. So, number one, this hurts. If you don't know what I'm talking about, talk to your parents or someone else, or We'll explain it. Circumcision hurts. Number two, they were placing an unnecessary barrier on these new believers. So Paul and Barnabas are now a missionary team, and they're not happy about it. And they thought, we need to go back to the leaders in Jerusalem and get this resolved. So now they're going to make the journey back to Jerusalem because these Judaizers, these legalists, were saying, James authorized what we're saying. And as it turns out, James had not authorized it at all. So they were not being truthful. So they wanted to go and get it from the horse's mouth, so to speak. Now, James is the brother of Jesus. We could say half-brother, because obviously Jesus was supernaturally conceived in the womb of Mary. But James was a son of Mary and Joseph. He grew up with Jesus. And by the way, if you grew up with Jesus, that'd be hard not to drop that into every conversation. You know, I remember when Jesus and I were just boys, this happened. Or I remember Mary, our mother, made us dinner the other day, and what a meal it was. But he didn't do that. He didn't play the I'm the brother of Jesus card. But he was a man known for his great wisdom. And he pretty much was the leader of the church at this point, along with Peter. And so they need to go and speak with James now and get his input because of these legalists. And, you know, there are people like this that we know, and you can probably think of them. And I don't know if the people who are these people know they're these people. But let me just give you a clue. If no one ever wants to hang around you, you might be one of these people. Consider it this way. Some people bring joy wherever they go. Some people bring joy whenever they go. Which person are you? Are you the person that lights up the room or turns off the lights? Are you the person that brings everything down, or are you the person that builds others up?
0: Pastor Greg Laurie will have the second half of his message in just a moment. Well, Pastor Greg, it's such an encouragement to us here at A New Beginning when listeners tell us how this broadcast has impacted their life.
2: Yeah.
0: In fact, some people even call us and leave a recording of how the program has affected them.
2: Mm-hmm.
0: That's really the way that impacts us most, because we get to hear that in their actual voice. Isn't that true?
1: Oh, yes. I can't tell you, Dave, how many times I've met people just out and about who will tell me I'm maybe in an airport or, walking through a market or whatever, and they'll say, are you Greg Laurie? I'll say yes, and then they'll slap me. That happens most of the time. And I don't like that. No, they don't. But no, generally people are so nice and they say, I have to tell you a story. Do you have a moment? Yes, I do. Mm. And they'll tell me of how they came to Christ hearing our radio broadcast. That's such a blessing to me. And I want other people to hear those stories. So here's my question to you. Have you made a commitment to Jesus Christ listening to A New Beginning? And maybe you came to Christ at one of our Harvest Crusades or are watching something we did online or whatever it is. But if you came to Christ through our media ministry, I'd love to hear your story. I want you to tell me what happened to you, and we just might use it and put it on air. And a lot of people will be blessed to hear what God has done in your life. So there's a number you can call. It's a designated number to share your story. And Dave, what is that number?
0: Yes, 866-871-1144. You can call anytime. Again, 866-871-1144. Tell us how the Lord has used this ministry to bring you to the Lord. From our study of Paul and Barnabas in Acts 15, Pastor Greg is pointing out how to show grace and mercy in dealing with others, especially in moments of conflict.
1: So they go back to Jerusalem, and this is what happened as they meet with the apostles, starting in verse 4, Acts chapter 15. Let's read it together. I'm reading from the New Living Translation. When they arrived in Jerusalem, Barnabas and Paul were welcomed by the whole church, including the apostles and elders, and they repeated everything that God had done through them. But then some of the believers who belonged to the sect of the Pharisees stood up and insisted that Gentile converts must be circumcised and required to follow the law of Moses. So the apostles and elders met together to resolve this issue. The apostles gave a ruling. So basically they said, okay, we're not going to require circumcision. And all the Gentiles collectively said, phew. But now they go on to give a ruling, verse 19. So my judgment is, and this is James speaking, my judgment is we should not make it difficult for Gentiles who are turning to God. Instead, we should write and tell them to abstain from eating food offered to idols and sexual immorality and from eating the meat of strangled animals and from consuming blood. We'll stop there. So one of these conclusions dealt with morality. The other two dealt with sensitivity. Let's start with the no-brainer, the one that dealt with morality. Tell these Gentile believers who've come to Christ the following. They should not commit fornication. That's what the King James Bible says. New Living Translation, they should not engage in sexual immorality. This comes from a single root word, porneia. We translate this word today to pornographic, pornography, etc. And it is a word that speaks of all sexual activity outside of God's proper order. And what is that? The only place where sexual activity can take place legitimately in the eyes of God is between a man and a woman in a marriage relationship, period. Right? That's it. There are no exceptions. Extramarital sex is forbidden in Scripture. Premarital sex is forbidden in Scripture. People say, I want to know the will of God. God says very clearly in 1 Thessalonians 4:3, here's God's will. Be holy and stay away from all sexual sin. So I don't know what's happening in your life and if you've wondered about this, but this is clearly taught in Scripture. But now we come to an issue of sensitivity, where they say, tell them to not eat food that was offered to idols. Now, this is hard for us to understand today, so let me give you a little history. Back in this day, there were pagan temples everywhere. Temples built for all these gods that the people worship. These are the Gentiles. And they would offer meat or animal sacrifices to these idols. So you could get a killer deal on this meat. You could go in and buy it at a greatly reduced price. It was a lot cheaper than the kosher meat down at the market sold by the Jewish merchants. And so the Gentiles are like, hey, we know these idols are false. We don't believe in these idols. Why pay retail when you can get it wholesale? Let's go and buy this meat. But this offended the Jewish believers because it was offered to idols. And so here's what Paul is saying. Look, even if this doesn't mean a lot to you, it means something to your Jewish brothers and sisters. So for their sake, don't eat it and stumble them spiritually. So takeaway truth for us. We should not put up a wall where God has opened a door. We should be a bridge, not a barrier to people coming to Christ. We should be a stepping stone, not a stumbling block. It should never be difficult for someone to come to church, say for the first time. And clearly they may not be a believer. And that's obvious for a number of reasons. But whatever it is, they come in. They should always feel welcomed into the church. You know, a couple may come in and they're living together and they come to church. Or someone may come in and they're gay. Or someone may come in under they're a drug addict or whatever it is. Or they dress in a way that makes some people uncomfortable. And you'll say, well, why are they in church? They're sitting next to me in church. I don't think this is a good thing. That would be like going to a hospital and saying, why are there so many sick people here? Because it's a hospital, and they're there to get better. And I'm glad they're in the hospital, and I'm glad non-believers come into our church because we want them to come. As I've said before, the church is not a museum for saints. It's a hospital for sinners. Now, having said that, I would also add this. They don't need to clean up their life and come to Christ. They need to come to Christ and he will clean their life up. All right? Jesus said, he that would come to me, I would in no way cast them out. Jesus cleans his fish after he catches them. But having said that, now, once they've come, once they've heard the gospel, and if they've made a profession of faith, the person who is gay needs to repent and no longer live that way. The couple that are living together need to move out and consider if they should get married at all, but not continue living in that way. The person who is addicted to drugs or alcohol should be and can be delivered by Jesus Christ. Okay, so the change has to happen. But I think sometimes we get the cart before the horse. Well, let's get them all cleaned up first and then they can come to church. No, let's get them to church. Let them hear the word of God, but it all starts here. Let them come into a relationship with Jesus. Let's not get this in reverse and miss what this Bible that we're holding is saying to us. We should not do anything that would keep people from hearing the gospel. So let's bring this to the present day. Let's say that I'm a meat eater and you're a vegetarian. And by the way, I am a meat eater. I'm happy to be a meat eater. My wife took me out to a vegetarian restaurant the other day and didn't tell me until after the meal was done I was in a vegetarian restaurant, because she knew I wouldn't go with her if she told me ahead of time. So I had the meal. It was very good. She said, "How did you like it?" I says, "Great." She said, "There was no meat in it." "No, there was." "No, it's a vegetarian restaurant." "You know, I didn't really like it that much." That's a true story. So let's say that we're sitting down for a meal and I'm eating my, you know, filet and you're having your broccoli and you're offended. You're offended. "You know, I wish you wouldn't eat that. That offends me." I can forego my steak so I don't offend you. Let's apply it a different way. Let's say we go to a restaurant and we order some pasta and you order a glass of wine. You say, "I love wine with my Italian food." What if I say, "But I was an alcoholic. And if I have one sip of wine, I could fall off the wagon. It's hard for me to sit here while you're drinking." "Well, that's your problem, man." No, we're a family. And out of consideration for that person, you would say, "Well, I'll forego that. I won't do that because I don't want to do something that would cause you to stumble."

0: good encouragement today from Pastor Greg Laurie. Aim for harmony in the church and try to build one another up. And there's more to come from this lesson here on A New Beginning. Pastor Greg has titled it, How to Resolve Conflict. It's all part of having love one for another. Of course, the ultimate example of love for another is when Jesus died for our sins. He gave up His life for you and for me. Salvation is a gift. Have you accepted that gift? Pastor Greg, what would you say to the person who hasn't yet accepted the Lord's gift?
1: I would say that God is just a prayer away. It just starts with you saying to God, I know I'm a sinner. I know that you love me. I know that you sent Jesus to die on the cross for my sin and pay for those sins and then to rise again from the dead, and I want Him to come into my life. So here's my question to you. Have you done that yet? Because Jesus, who did die on that cross and rose again from the dead 3 days later, is alive and standing at the door of your life right now, and He's knocking. And He's saying, if you'll hear my voice and open the door, I will come in. Why don't you just stop whatever it is you're doing and pray this prayer with me? Say, Lord Jesus, I know that I am a sinner, but I know that you are the Savior who died on the cross for my sin and rose again from the dead. I'm sorry for my sin, and I turn from it now, and I choose to follow you from this moment forward. I ask all of this in Jesus' name. Amen. Listen. If you just prayed that prayer, the Bible promises that God has heard your prayer and has answered that prayer. The Bible says that if we will confess our sin, He's faithful and just to forgive us our sin and cleanse us from all unrighteousness. So, God bless you. You've made the right decision, the decision to follow Jesus Christ.
0: Yeah, that's right. 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Now, hopefully you heard every word of today's message from Pastor Greg. If not, why not catch up by listening online? 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You know, Pastor Greg, when we start reading social media, we can get swept away with it. One thing leads to another, yes. And that leads to another. And before we know it, an hour has passed by.
1: Yeah.
0: They call that doom scrolling.
1: Mm-hmm.
0: Very appropriate. I've had the same thing happen with the Bible, though. Mm-hmm. You know, you start reading and you get involved in it, especially, you know, one of the Old Testament stories, like one of my favorites is Joseph.
1: Yes.
0: And all the twists and turns in that story. You just get swept up in it. What do you think the term would be, you know, the opposite of doom scrolling when you get swept up in God's Word?
1: Wow. What would that be? That's a great question. Maybe we would call going through Scripture in the same way as hope scrolling. I mean, think about how you feel after you've doom scrolled. You feel like, what a waste of time. What did I learn? Nothing. Maybe you even got drugged down a little bit. But how do you feel after you read the Word of God? You feel helped. You feel hopeful. You feel encouraged, and you have your eyes on things above. This is the thing. Every day, every Christian should open up the Bible and read it. This is an essential to spiritual growth. You never get beyond it. You never outgrow it. And God will make His Word fresh and new to you each and every day. As the psalmist said, your mercies are new every morning, but you got to open it. Nothing's going to happen if you don't open your Bible. Well, this is one of the things that I talk about in my new book, What Every Growing Christian Needs to Know. I also have chapters on the importance of prayer, how to pray effectively, why being in church is so vital for your spiritual growth, how to share your faith effectively, and much more. But we want to send you this book that will encourage you to continue on in your spiritual growth, because the moment you're not progressing, you can begin to regress. Someone said once, quote, "The Christian life is like a grease pole. You're either climbing or slipping," end quote. So you want to constantly be learning and developing and flourishing as a follower of Jesus Christ. And I think this new book is going to help you do it. Again, it's called What Every Growing Christian Needs to Know. 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
8: With SRN News, I'm Mary Rose. At least five people killed after an Amazon Boeing 767 cargo plane crashes at Miami International Airport. The sheriff confirms that five additional people, including the two pilots, were taken to the hospital. Correspondent Laura Winters reports.
9: Smoke from the fire could be seen for miles. It appears the pilots overran the runway at Miami International, slamming into parked vehicles. The jet with the white Amazon logo on its tail, Primair Flight 7598, was coming in from Puerto Rico.
8: The NTSB launching an investigation into this accident. The White House is once again asking the High Court to allow restrictions on mail-in ballots. Correspondent Donna Warder reports.
10: For the third time, the Trump administration is asking the U.S. Supreme Court to intervene and allow the administration to put limits on mail-in voting in time for the November elections. Solicitor General John Sowers says ballots already are being mailed in North Carolina, and other states will begin the mailing process if a federal judge's injunction remains in place. Nearly one-third of voters in the U.S. vote by mail. Donna Warder, Washington.
8: U.S. Envoy Steve Witkoff and Jared Kushner say they are very encouraged by the latest round of peace talks aimed at ending the war in Ukraine. The two met with Ukrainian President Zelensky in Kyiv Sunday, one day after holding talks with Russian President Putin in Moscow. Witkoff called the discussion substantive and important. Neither envoy provided details about any proposal to end the conflict. Iran says it struck an unmanned U.S. vessel trying to enter the Strait of Hormuz, the latest in a new flare-up of fighting between the two countries. This is SRN News.
11: 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Faithful are the wounds of a friend. Profuse are the kisses of an enemy.
4: David and Laura Warburton of Chinook will celebrate their 58th wedding anniversary tomorrow, praying that all of their loved ones will have their names in the Lamb's Book of Life.
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0: I think one of the hardest things about marriage and the Bible is you know what's right. You know how you should act. You know up here in your head, this is what it says. This is what I know I should do.
1: And I always do it.
0: I don't.
1: Is that where you're going?
0: I don't do it. That's why I'm like, how do we do it?
2: There are witnesses in the room. We know that's not true.
3: Yeah. Like I read that verse and I go, that is so amazing. I'm going to do that.
0: Yes, me too.
3: And then I walk out and I go, no, I'm not going to do that.
0: I didn't do it.
3: No.
1: Hey, in case you're wondering, yeah, you recognize these voices. This is Ron and Ann Deal.
0: They're back with us
1: in the studio at Family Life Today. And we're so glad to have you guys back because we're going to talk. You're going to answer this question.
2: Oh,
1: I mean, in some ways, is it what Paul said in Romans 7?
2: Yes.
1: I know what I want to do. Mm-hmm. I struggle to do it.
2: Uh-huh. And then turns around in Romans 8 and he says, life controlled by the Spirit is life and peace. Like, great. How do I get from the flesh of chapter 7 to the spirit life of chapter 8?
1: I mean, this is the struggle of every single person on the planet.
3: Exactly.
1: There's no way. If you deny this struggle, you are just lying.
2: Come on. Yourself.
3: It's a daily struggle, right?
1: Yeah, every day. I was going to say, this is a daily struggle.
3: It's a daily struggle.
2: And I think it applies to our walk with God and our walk in relationships with other people.
1: For sure.
2: I know how I should live and be move toward holiness. And I also know what I need to do to love my wife well and serve my children and my friends and my coworkers. And I don't always show up in those ways. And so there's the gap.
1: So you're going to answer this for us today.
2: Yeah, I am.
0: Ron Deal's going to answer the question.
1: I mean, I remember, honestly, this decades ago, sitting on a park bench with Ann, with all these people walking around in our hometown. And we were in a thing.
0: It was a huge fight.
1: But I just remember literally sitting there thinking, she just needs me to be tender and listen to her and hear her and see her. And I remember sitting there thinking, I can't do it. I can't do it. I know what I need to do it. And I literally cannot do it.
2: Been there.
3: Because your brain just went offline into that flesh.
2: Well, in our book, The Mindful Marriage, we talk about the pain cycle. And that's a good example of pain cycle. I am in this moment totally discombobulated and I do not even know how to begin to do the right things in this moment. And at the end of the day, that's what we're driving at here, is how do I put on holiness and my best self in my worst moments?
1: All right, so
2: Mark chapter 8. Let's take a little diversion to get there. Mark chapter 8, there's a really interesting story where Jesus heals a blind man, but he has to touch him twice. You remember this?
3: Mm-hmm.
2: He touches him the first time and he says, what do you see? And the guy says, I see people, but they look like trees. And Jesus touches him a second time. It's the most bizarre story in the Bible. Like, to me, I'm like, what? Well, Mark is doing a literary message here. He is employing a technique to teach something without saying it. In this case, in Mark 8, you read before Mark 8 and read after Mark 8. Here's what happens. In Mark chapter 6, Jesus feeds the 5,000. And we really know that's 5,000 men. There's probably 15 to 25,000 people. In the beginning of Mark 8, Jesus feeds the 4,000. And the disciples, though, complain a few minutes after that that they don't have anything to eat. And Jesus says, do you have eyes but fail to see? Oh, wait a minute. Here comes Mark 8, the rest of Mark 8, about a blind man who has eyes, but he fails to see. Keep reading after Mark 8, the story of the blind man. And we have another story of Jesus saying, who do people say that I am? And Peter says, you're the Christ. You're the Son of the living God. And then what happens? Jesus says, I'm going to die and go to the cross. And Peter says, oh, no, you're not. And Jesus says, get behind me, Satan.
3: Yeah.
2: Peter has the right answer, but he doesn't see clearly who Jesus is. He sees the one he wants to see. He's got his agenda in the way of seeing Jesus clearly. Mark uses the story of the blind man to comment on what is happening with the disciples who are walking with Jesus face to face and still don't see him clearly.
1: Hmm.
2: This is every Christian on the planet. We see, but we don't always see clearly. Why? Because sometimes we're pushing our agenda in the way. Sometimes we want what we want. Sometimes we have the right answers, but we really have no intention of living based on or surrendering to the right answer. We just want what we want, and our flesh gets in the way. There you go. The gap between knowing, seeing, and really seeing clearly and doing is often about me and my flesh. Now, one of the things we've discovered and we lay out in the Mindful Marriage is the neurology of the old self. That's the Romans 7, I keep on doing the things that I don't want to do. And it's when I show up, when my agenda shows up, when my pain drives me to start being reactive in my relationships and in my view of God, that gets in the way of me seeing clearly and acting, being obedient based on God's word. In those moments, you're sitting on that park bench, a good example, something's going inside of you that just doesn't feel right. Don't feel loved, don't feel incredibly safe in this moment for whatever reason. And so now my blame, shame, control, escape stuff starts coming out of me rather than what has God asked me to do? How can I be obedient to what a loving person would bring? How can I be safe for her in this moment of our relationship?
1: For me, when I was in that moment, I think, and again, this is decades ago, but I can still remember thinking this, she doesn't appreciate how I am loving her and giving my life for her. I am loving her. Mm. Mm-hmm. And she's saying I'm not, and she's not feeling it. And I was mad that she couldn't appreciate. And my default was, I'm going to get up and I'm going to walk away from this park bench and I'm going to escape and probably go play ball or go hang out with my guys or go to work, whatever, where they appreciate me because she doesn't. And I knew that's the wrong move.
2: Yeah.
1: Right. But I couldn't make the right move of, hey, tell me what you're feeling.
2: Yeah.
1: You know, why do you not appreciate what I'm doing? I think I'm doing the right thing. Mm. I couldn't do it.
2: Yeah. Dave, I'm just like that. Every person on the planet, when we get into that dysregulated place where fight and flight has kicked in, the ability to do what we know to do sort of slips away in our flesh. As long as my old self is governing, I will constantly just go into blame, shame, control, or escape. The challenge for us as believers is to say, how do I bridge the gap between knowing and doing, seek Jesus clearly in this moment, and begin to say, I got to bring a better me so that I can finally change at least the dynamic with me, and that might change the dynamic going on within us. I can't get from you what I'm feeling will make me feel appreciated, but can I find that sense from somewhere else? And of course, that's vertical.
3: I'm going to tell on myself. Coming here, lots of travel. And in the past, traveling with Ron.
2: One of my big triggers.
3: It just hit me yesterday how I stayed in my flesh all those years with travel with him. Because he likes to control the narrative. The airports, the rental cars, the flights.
2: At least I try to anyway.
3: He tries. And I'm sitting there yesterday, thankfully, walking in the spirit with him. Some of his behaviors are still the same. The way he gets on a plane, the way he wants me to get on the plane with him. We're group three, but honey, we better be moving when she says group one.
2: That's right.
3: I'm a rule follower. It says three. I'm not going to move. And I had my moment of clarity yesterday where it was like, this is him. This is his way. And I can move with him and be in peace and community with that and not care about it. Or I could become all those things dysregulated, like on the park bench, and just have a moment and be resentful. The thing is his behaviors have not changed, but I have changed.
1: Yeah.
3: And which
2: totally changes the usness.
3: And you know, I was shackled to that old self.
4: Oh, and
3: I tell you what, I feel freedom. I feel peace. I feel more communing with the Lord in that than staying stuck in that defensiveness and bitterness.
5: 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I think one of the greatest gifts that we can give people is to pray for them. And I know sometimes it feels like it's not that much or like, oh, I'll pray for you. But let me tell you, that is everything. And we have a team here at Family Life that would love to pray for you. You can go to familylife.com/pray for me. 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And I promise you, somebody's going to be praying for you. So be specific with what your needs are. tell us exactly how we can pray for you. What's going on? God answers. God hears. God sees, and he is there for you. And we want to be there for you too. So go to familylife.com/pray for me. Well, let me have like my little confession.
3: All right, bring it on. The water's warm.
2: What's this going to be?
5: Dave and I, we've been speaking together for probably 35 or more years. And I know one of the things that happens, not all the time, but it can happen.
1: I know what you're going to say.
5: Dave gets very short and snappy right before we get up.
2: That really? Can be me, absolutely.
5: Really?
2: Yes. Absolutely.
5: Like just short and snappy. And we, where's this? And what are you doing?
3: Let's go.
5: Let's go. And I need to be in a good place spiritually. Yes. And he's like, in my hair, what are you doing? Where's that? Did you forget that?
3: I need some love and calmness.
5: Thanks,
3: hon,
5: for doing this with me.
3: I love you.
5: Amazing.
3: You're so pretty.
2: Maybe you ladies need to speak together.
3: That'd be fun.
5: That would be fun.
4: Ron and I go crush an audience.
5: Now I realize this is Dave.
2: Yeah.
5: This is

0: And my confession here is, as much as I still do that, I do far less of it than I used to.
1: That, so Dave, still too. Have, that's so true. Yeah.
0: I still have
1: that
0: work to
1: so
0: do.
1: That is so true.
0: Right? But at least I know what this thing is, and I know why it is. Hmm. The why is so important for me. Oh, am I inadequate? If we don't get on the plane, well, first of all, they're going to let us on the plane. So, Ron, just relax. This is where the four steps come in from the mindful marriage. You know, what am I feeling? I'm feeling inadequate. Like, if I don't get on, something's wrong with me. And what I usually do is I don't go into control. That's it. Step two. Step three is, what's the truth? The truth is, they're going to let us on the plane. It's really going to be okay. And by the way, I'm getting to step four. Step four is, so what am I going to do different based on relaxing and calming myself? Well, I'm going to let Nan walk on first rather than me walk on. Then I'm following her rather than pulling her. And I just got to breathe deep and I got to just say, it's going to be okay. And yeah, and I still like to get on and get my luggage in the thing. So, you know, I mean, there's a whole lot going on in my head while we're standing in line just to get on the airplane.
1: Is all that going on in your head before we get up to speak?
2: Yeah, I mean, the lie that I'm believing in my head, the inadequacy is, if we're not great, I'm not good.
0: Yes.
1: Yeah.
2: They don't love me. They don't accept me. They won't ask us back. We got to be great.
0: Right.
2: We got to be great.
1: He says that to me all the time. I'm under this performance thing anyway.
0: That's it.
1: And he says to me, we've got to be great. And I'm like,
0: So Dave, you and I, here's the thing for performance people, control people. Performance identity is no identity at all. Because you're only as good as your last performance.
2: Right.
0: Which means the next time, even though you killed it last time, you got to get up and you got to do it again the next time. So you're constantly chasing a sense of self. We've talked before about our identity ultimately comes from knowing God loves me and I'm safe in his care. And if I can keep reminding myself of that, now that's the knowing. I still haven't gotten to doing yet. I have to say, okay, that's the truth. Can I align myself with the truth? Guys, here's the punchline of closing the gap between knowing and doing, seeing Jesus really clearly, is, can I align me with him? Peter said, you're the Christ, the Son of God. And yes, that's absolutely right. Now, can you align yourself? Peter, can you get in line with that?
1: Because
0: truth?
1: I'm about to die.
0: No, he couldn't. He's going to say, no, God, you're never going to die. You're never going to the cross. He could not align himself. This is discipleship. When I am constantly reminding myself of what's true and then saying, all right, Lord, I submit to that. Now I'm going to do something based on my submission and alignment with what you say. So for somebody who's living in shame over a trauma in their life or a difficulty in their life or somebody who didn't love you, and now you find yourself really questioning, you know, my dad wasn't there, my first husband wasn't there, here I am in this marriage wondering if you're really going to be there for me. Okay, so instead of being doubtful of you and leaning out away from you in this relationship, I'm going to choose to bring all of me into this relationship. How can I do that? I'm holding on to, God tells me I'm safe. God tells me I'm loved. Based on that, I align myself and I give in sacrificial love to you, not living in fear, but out of the overflow of what God has given me. It is only when we start obeying that we actually align ourselves with God's truth. That's hard. I think every Christian disciple spends our entire life trying to figure out how to obey, how to obey, how to obey, how to obey. It is a daily effort and walk, overcoming my neurological old self, trying to move into my Christ-centered new self. This is difficult.
2: I mean, in a sense, I think you're saying it's where we started with Romans 7. It's Romans 8:1. There is now no condemnation for those in Christ Jesus. That's how Paul answers his own question. You know, it's already been done. I'm secure. Again, we have to, right? We have to remind ourselves that's what we know, and then we have to do it. We have to live it.
0: We've got to get into
1: that spirit living.
2: Yeah, because I know, you know, we're talking about going on stage and speaking together. As a preacher, I had to do that every week. And so I got in a rut for years when I first was doing this. So like every Sunday has to be a Super Bowl victory, not just good, great. And so when you walk in as a guest speaker somewhere, you give them your best stuff and people go, wow. And you're like, I've done this five times. Yeah, it better be good.
0: Yeah.
2: But when you got to do it every week to the same people who you feel like are judging you, I had to get to a place, and I did, didn't I? I got to a place where it's like, I don't have to be the best. I have to give my best. God wants me to do this. I call it as an unblemished lamb. Don't give him a blemished lamb. Give him your best. Give him the best you got. Do your homework.

0: study the scriptures, teach it, and walk off the stage confident and go, you know what? It wasn't as good as I could have done, but you know what? It was the best I got. And I'm okay. And I can get in the car and go, thank you, Jesus. I served you today. I am okay. If they thought it was a 3 out of 10, I'm okay with that because right. I did.
1: That's
0: the best
1: aligning
0: I could.
1: Yourself with the truth and right. taking action based on it. And let me ask you a follow-up question. Because my bet is the more you did that, the easier it got.
0: Oh yeah.
1: And you don't want to know why? Here's the neurology of this. Your brain can rewire.
2: It can.
1: It's called neuroplasticity. And sometimes it's by renewing your mind. That's what Romans 12 tells us. Be transformed by the renewing of you change your thoughts about yourself. But there's another part of changing who we are, transforming, is obedience. From a physiological standpoint, when you move your body in a certain direction, it begins to change your brain. It's not just mindful thoughts outside your brain that change it. It's behavior changes your brain. So the more you obey, the more holiness you put on, the easier holiness becomes. It's fantastic. It's amazing. You actually find it easier to walk in the light.
2: I think that's what I was experiencing yesterday. And I take it as a gift from God to show me that. Because I cannot tell you enough how many years I stayed in that resentment, bitterness, traveling. I just would get the suitcase out and be mad. And I now go, what time do we need to walk out the door, babe, that'll make you feel good and feel comfortable? I'm serving him because I know that that's a hard space for him to be in. I want to align myself with him, but I'm aligning myself with God. I'm asking people to pray for me still in this space. It's a hard, still is, but I felt God saying, you're different. Do you see that? I never thought my brain could change.
3: And I think that's
2: true. I never
3: true.
2: Did.
3: I and agree
2: has.
3: With that.
2: And
0: you
2: it
0: have.
2: Has.
0: You have. And that's you're living in a
2: it's such a
0: of
2: gift.
0: Christ.
3: It's the power of the Holy Spirit.
2: It is.
3: I constantly complained about Dave in my head. It was an ongoing conversation in my head.
0: And I gave you every reason to complain. I really did.
3: But I couldn't get out of that rut.
2: Yeah.
3: But by God's grace, by it, I seldom in my head complain about him. So people that are listening, like, God can do that.
0: Well,
2: there
0: I remember,
2: is hope.
0: You know, that sermon thing, preaching, I got to be the best. I remember having this thought one day of like, oh, maybe I am understanding who I am in Christ. I got done with the sermon. It was like the next day and I ran into somebody at our church that was at another campus. We had 8 campuses and I wrote the message that all the other guys did. And this lady said to me at like a grocery store, oh, I heard Zarbaugh yesterday. He's one of our preachers and he's really good. He was so good. His message was so profound. It was so done well, so well. And in my insecure days, I would have gone, I wrote it. You know, he gave my message.
1: You would have sought that appreciation.
0: Oh, I would have gone for it.
1: Yeah.
0: Because I'm sitting there thinking, and I go, man, he is good, isn't he? Yeah. And I walked away and I said,
1: Good for you.
0: I'm a different guy. Yes. I am secure in Christ. I don't need her to know. Amen. I wrote it. Speaking and I'm the deep guy, you know, he did.
1: Yes.
0: So
1: speaking of a different guy.
0: That's what you experienced when you said you travel differently.
2: Oh, definitely.
1: I mean,
2: I feel it.
1: I feel it too. And I am so, baby, I'm so in love with you. Thank you for all of you. But
0: you guys need to get a room. What's going on here?
1: But I'm constantly having to look at myself going, what? How am I growing up? What am I doing different? Yeah. How do I do that? Speaking of being different, we were hitting on Peter a minute ago. You're the Christ. Then he turns around, argues with Jesus, and Jesus says, get behind me. Did Peter ever figure it out? Well, 30 years later, Peter writes 1 Peter chapter 1. Listen to this. So prepare your minds for action and exercise self-control. There's a nutshell. You want to be transformed. You prepare your mind. You constantly be reminding yourself of what is true about me from God's point of view. What is that source? How's that going to fuel who I am? And then I got to put on self-control. I got to do something different. I got to manage me. Stop waiting for Nan to show up the way I need her to. Ron, put on self-control and start living differently.
0: And it starts here.
1: It starts in your minds.
0: Yeah.
1: Peter goes on, put all your hope in the gracious salvation that will come to you. See, the vertical
3: put
1: source.
3: Put it on. Mm-hmm.
1: when Jesus comes revealed to the world. So you must live as God's obedient children. There it is. It's not enough to go walk into church and hear a good sermon and walk out with knowledge. We got to do it. Mm-hmm. And then he says, don't slip back into your old ways of living to satisfy your old desires. That's the old self stuff. Mm-hmm. You didn't know any better then, he says. But now you must be holy in everything you do, just as God who chose you is holy. Mm-hmm. The word put on self-control there could be translated be sober-minded. And it literally means, you know, don't be drunk. Be sober in your thinking. And that's how you put on self-control. When you're drunk, you're out of control. When we're in our old flesh, our old pain, we're out of control.
0: We're controlled by.
1: We're slaves to that old self. We're given into that reactivity. But to say, wait a minute, I got to take charge over that part of me and be different is to be sober, is to be self-controlled. That's when the gap between knowing and doing closes.
0: Mm. So yeah, and it also reminds me of Ephesians 5:18, where Paul says, don't get drunk on wine, because you brought up that thing.
1: Yeah, same
0: but
1: thing.
0: Be filled with the Spirit. Yes. And it's interesting that be filled is a continual filling. Mm-hmm. This isn't, I walk down the aisle one day and I'm all good. It's like every day you keep being filled or controlled by the Spirit of God, not controlled by alcohol or your own flesh. So that's the answer?
1: Yeah.
0: That's how you do, not just know?
3: And I think for me, I mean, I've gotten this habit of every morning, I lay in bed, I wake up, my eyes open, and my prayer is, God, I give you my life today.
1: Yes. Mm-hmm.
3: Fill me with your Spirit so that you live in and through me.
1: Mm-hmm.
3: It's that yielding and surrender and then obedience
1: and
3: to
1: then,
3: it.
1: And definitely. Then doing it.
3: Yep. Yep. This has been good.
0: Yeah, those are great. Thank you.
3: Thanks for all your confessions today.
1: Yeah. You're welcome.
2: You too.
0: Again, the book is The Mindful Marriage. 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
13: 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The book of Genesis lays the foundation for all matters addressed in the rest of the Bible: the nature of God, His sovereignty in creation, man's purpose, sin, marriage, family, and why we need a Savior are all introduced and explained in Genesis. When we see that the first and most foundational book of the Bible can be trusted in all matters, including science, it builds confidence in the rest of the inspired Word all the way to Revelation. 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
14: Today we're going to talk a little bit about dinosaurs, and we're going to explain that dinosaurs are not birds. The secular world keeps saying dinosaurs are birds, they evolved into birds. we're going to see there's some major differences between dinosaurs and birds that really can't be crossed. Just like God says in his word, he says that everything was made according to their kind. Everything reproduces according to their kind. We'll see that birds and dinosaurs are completely different kinds. God's word is true about dinosaurs. They are not birds, and they're not millions of years old. They don't disprove the Bible, and they did, in fact, live with humans, and we can read about that in the book of Job. What does the Bible say about dinosaurs? He says in Genesis 1:25, he says, "And God made the beasts of the earth according to its kind." And so he made all the beasts of the earth, including the dinosaurs, on day six, the same day he made humans. And God created dinosaurs to eat plants. In Genesis 1:30, he says, "Also to every beast of the earth I have given every green herb for food." So dinosaurs and humans in the pre-flood world all were created to eat just certain plants. Today, after the flood, God allowed animals to eat the flesh of other animals. But in the pre-flood world, they were created in God's perfect world. Humans and animals all were given green herbs for food. There's two worldviews we talk about in many of these programs. God's word is truth. If we believe that, that God's word is truth, he made the earth in 6 days. He made the dinosaurs on day six with the beasts of the earth. And there was a global flood. We see the remains of many dinosaurs in the record of the global flood. The other worldview is that uniformitarianism worldview, where they push God out. It's the secular or humanism worldview, where they think everything continues the same rates and measurements they can find today into the past. And we know things were different in the past because God's word tells us there was a flood. The world was destroyed that then was. So things were different. We can't just see what we measure today and project those into the past. 2 Timothy 4:4 says, "And they shall turn away their ears from the truth and shall be turned unto fables." And so the secular world has actually turned their ears from the truth of God's word, and they're writing their own fables. There's stories that dinosaurs and birds evolved into each other. The dinosaurs are, in fact, birds. All those fables are being spread out there in the secular movies, secular books, secular TV shows, on the Discovery channels. All these different radio programs and TV shows are all talking about dinosaurs or birds. Even some creationists are succumbing to the pressure of the secular world and starting to say dinosaurs had feathers and dinosaurs behave differently than they do. So did dinosaurs really have feathers? We see that in all these movies and things. We hear the publications constantly coming out. A new feathered dinosaur from China, a new feathered dinosaur from here, from there. Unfortunately, most of the evidence does come from one location in China. Peter Wellenhofer, who is a retired paleontologist from Munich, Germany, says there is the problem. Are these dinosaurs with feathers? The other possibility would be they are not dinosaurs. They are very primitive birds. So he says, so this, again, is a problem. So he admits that it's hard to tell if it's a dinosaur or if it's a bird with feathers. And there are frauds, unfortunately. The Archaeoraptor that came out in 1999, announced by National Geographic, this is supposed to be half bird, half dinosaur. It's exactly what they wanted. They claim it's a missing link between birds and dinosaurs. And in fact, when they CT scanned the specimen and looked at it in more careful detail, they found out, sure enough, it was half bird, half dinosaur, because it was made of a bird and a dinosaur glued together. But it fooled the entire secular community and many prominent paleontologists as well, because they saw what they wanted to see. But in reality, it was fully bird and fully dinosaur glued together. Another case, you can look through a few more of these from China, the Confuciusornis. They CT scanned that, and they can see how the Chinese have glued together, the curators that found these things glued together, the slab onto a separate slab underneath. There's air bubbles, metallic inclusions, there's grout included. So many of these specimens that come out of China that are supposedly dinosaurs with feathers are in fact fabricated and made up. Not all of them, but many of them are actually touched up and re-glued and made look better than they really are. So dinosaurs, did they really have feathers? Alan Fiducia studied these a lot and found out that these things that come off that look like little hairy structures may in fact just be collagen. As you compress an animal in by sediments, collagen oozes off and what looks like hair or feathers, and these are called proto-feathers. And the feathers are actually like hair-looking things, and that's what these paleontologists are often calling dinosaurs with feathers. It's really just what appears to be hair-like features that could just be collagen oozing off from these animals in the process of burial. True feathers are found on birds like Archaeopteryx, whereas Cynoceropteryx has what they call proto-feathers, and it looks more like a hairy structure, which could be, again, just collagen oozing off. But unfortunately, as Peter Wellenhofer says, sometimes science needs a headline. Feathered dinosaur gets financial support, and so it's all about the money. If they can get more publications, they get more money.
13: 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We'll hear more from Dr. Clary in a moment.
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14: We've been talking today about the evidence that dinosaurs are not birds and they didn't have feathers. That was our first segment. Now we're going to talk a little bit about dinosaur metabolism, because birds are warm-blooded. That's why a lot of the secular world is now pushing if dinosaurs are birds, then they have to make dinosaurs warm-blooded as well. On TV, we see the secular portrayals of dinosaurs being warm-blooded, and it's almost assumed that they're warm-blooded now, even though the evidence, as we'll see, is not that strong. You watch the Jurassic Park movie, the very first movie, and we see the Velociraptor steaming up the window. That implies that that dinosaur was warm-blooded. We see the Velociraptor, you know, opening doors, being smarter than a dog almost, implying that the brain of the Velociraptor was bigger than it really was. But let's look at the evidence of dinosaurs. Were they really endothermic or warm-blooded animals that can maintain their body temperature? Whereas cold-blooded animals, called ectothermic, are reptiles, most fish, amphibians, those types of things, where they have to rely on outside heat from the sun to get hot and warm their bodies up so they can become active, or they have to go in the shade to cool off. They can't control their own body temperature, so they have to either move around to generate heat or get in the sun. So you see snakes and reptiles today warming in the sun so they can become active. And so that's the difference between endothermic and ectothermic, whether you can maintain your body temperature on your own or you have to rely on the outside temperatures to do it. Well, how do we tell with extinct animals? How do we tell, like dinosaurs, where there's no living example today, what's extinct and what's not? Well, one thing they've studied is they've studied the bone histology, or they've done thin sections of dinosaur bone. And initially, they thought this was proof that dinosaurs are in fact warm-blooded, because they see highly vascularized bone. Bone with lots of holes in it, where the blood vessels went through. Just like you see in a mammal bone. If you were to look at a mammal's bone or a warm-blooded animal's bone, you see highly vascularized bone. So dinosaur's bone resembles warm-blooded animals. Unfortunately, for these people that thought they found the holy grail of warm-blooded dinosaurs, there were studies done by people like Tomas Wierzchowicz, who did a study of two reptiles. He exercised one on a treadmill, made it go out there and work out. The other one, he let just lay around and be a typical lizard. And about 2 years into a study, he sadly said he had to kill his little lizards and look at their bone structure. So he killed them both, looked at them, and the exercised reptile, which is cold-blooded, its bone structure resembled a warm-blooded animal. It was highly vascularized. The other animal was not highly vascularized like most reptiles today. So if an animal is active, it will actually show the same bone structure of a warm-blooded type animal. So dinosaurs were active. That's all we can say from their bone structure. It doesn't necessarily prove they were warm-blooded or cold-blooded. Well, you can also study the nasal turbinates, as they're called. 99% of warm-blooded animals possess these coils or membrane-covered cartilage in the bone to reduce water loss. And so if you're warm-blooded, you want to breathe in a lot of air and breathe out again. You don't want to freeze your lungs. So you have these membranes that kind of reduce the water loss and heat loss as you're going in and out. Well, the studies have been done on four different dinosaurs, including the Tyrannosaurus Rex, and none of these dinosaurs had any turbinates at all. So that implies dinosaurs were in fact cold-blooded. Then you look at the brain size and the shape of the dinosaurs. We can match up the shape of the brain from the brain cavity, and we can see that actually the brain shape is more crocodilian and less like a bird. It is actually a size proportional to modern-day crocodiles and lizards for the size of the dinosaurs. So the big dinosaurs like T-Rex, even though it had a bigger brain, it was still shaped like a crocodile and was still proportional in size to the crocodile, which implies, again, nothing like a bird. A bird would have a much, much bigger brain. And so the Velociraptor you see in the movies that everybody's scared about really wasn't all that smart after all. Finally, you can look at the food supply necessary to supply a big 7-ton Triceratops or a 40-ton sauropod, a long neck. How much would they have to eat? Well, a 7-ton Triceratops would actually have to eat about what a horse eats daily if it was cold-blooded. If it was warm-blooded, it would have to eat 24-7. It wouldn't be able to get enough food in its body to maintain its body temperature. The sauropods, the long necks are even worse. They're up to 40 tons, some of them. And those 40-ton sauropods, you know, have very, very small heads and very, very small necks. They would have to eat more than 24/7. If it's almost impossible for them to get enough food to supply what they would need if they were warm-blooded. But if they're cold-blooded, God designed them exactly what they needed to eat, exactly the teeth they needed, everything about them. The last thing I want to point out is the soft tissue support, actually, by looking at impressions of the organ structure on some specimens, particularly the Scipionics found in Italy. This particular specimen has impressions of the diaphragm on it, and it shows that it's much more like an alligator, even though it's a small theropod dinosaur. So even the internal organs seem to match up with the cold-blooded animals today. So in summary, dinosaurs were not birds. Their metabolism appears to be more reflective of cold-blooded, the way God designed them, and not warm-blooded, which moves them further from birds. And secondly, the feathers we talked about in the first segment shows that dinosaurs were also not like birds. They didn't have feathers. Anything that has feathers today is either a bird or an extinct bird or is not a dinosaur by any means.
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3: With SRN News, I'm John Scott. An Amazon cargo plane crashing at Miami International Airport, killing at least five people. Correspondent Ken Lorman has the report.
4: Authorities say the Boeing 767 overran a runway Sunday afternoon after arriving from San Juan, Puerto Rico, striking vehicles and bursting into flames. Three people were critically injured. Two others suffered less serious injuries. More than 60 rescue units responded. The National Transportation Safety Board is sending a team to investigate. Ken Lorman reporting.
3: The Trump administration going to the Supreme Court again in an effort to implement new mail vote-in rules. The emergency appeal filed on Sunday comes after a judge ruled on Friday. The administration's planned restrictions on mail voting are likely illegal and should not take effect before the midterm elections. The judge had already issued a temporary ruling blocking the U.S. Postal Service from moving forward with the new rules. President Trump marking National Preparedness Month with a call for Americans to take practical steps now before disaster strikes and for states and communities to strengthen their ability to respond. We have more from correspondent Richard Boyd.
5: President Trump says preparedness is America's first line of defense against natural and man-made threats. In a new National Preparedness Month message, the president urges families to know local risks, make emergency plans, keep essential supplies, follow trusted alerts, and protect their homes and property. Mr. Trump says his administration's America First Resilience Strategy emphasizes stronger infrastructure, secure supply chains, and greater state and local readiness so Washington can focus on the biggest national emergencies. Richard Boyd reporting.
3: A Category 3 hurricane south of Hawaii expected to create storm conditions on the islands, Hurricane Lowell. This is SRA.
6: Good evening, and thank you for listening to your Network of Praise. It is time once again for an evening devotion from Broad Street Publishing's book, I Trust You, Jesus. Tonight's reading is found in John 13, verses 34 and 35. A new commandment I give to you, that you love one another. Just as I have loved you, you also are to love one another. By this all people will know that you are my disciples, if you have love for one another. The love that Jesus is commanding is not a love based on feelings or emotion, but instead a love that reflects the perfect love we have already received from Him. It may seem like an obvious command, but it certainly isn't always an easy one to live out. That's why Jesus said to follow His example that He has given us. In fact, this command was given toward the end of what is now called the Last Supper. This is where Jesus revealed to His closer disciples that His time was coming to an end. Before the supper began, Jesus, of all people, got down and washed the disciples' feet. In doing so, He set an example of what true love looks like. This is the love to which we are called. We are to love one another just as He has loved us. Jesus' life was marked by His love for others, and He's commanded us to follow His lead. Jesus, thank you for your love that you have given me. Help me to love others the same way. Help me to love when it isn't easy. Help me to love the way that you have loved me. And that is your evening devotion from Broad Street Publishing's book, I Trust You, Jesus. Thank you for listening, and have a wonderful evening.
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8: 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We're celebrating Labor Day weekend. Labor Day reminds us to honor God through our work, rest, and service. Here's Ephesians 4:28. Let him that stole steal no more, but rather let him labor, working with his hands the thing which is good, that he may have to give to him that needeth. This verse emphasizes honest work and generosity. At 9:15 tonight, we bring you The Storyteller from Without Reservation, followed by Unshackled from Pacific Garden Mission at 9:30. Right now on Evening Praise, here's Homesick for Heaven, Phil Wickham.

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0: This great paraphrase of Romans is from The Message by Eugene Peterson. It goes on, "But for you who welcome him in whom he dwells, even though you still experience all the limitations of sin, you experience life on God's terms. It stands to reason, doesn't it, that if the alive and present God who raised Jesus from the dead moves into your life, he'll do the same thing in you that he did in Jesus, bring you alive to himself. Yes, it stands to reason."
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4: And so we kind of live like that in our first couple years in our marriage. Until one day he comes home and says, you know, just really excited. He goes, "Flo, you know what happened, is it? I got saved. And you know, and of course he started preaching to me, you know, you need the Lord too. You need to know the Lord. You need to be forgiven." And I'm like, yeah, right.
5: Stay good day. Welcome, my friends, to The Storyteller, where you'll find First Nations people from across Native North America who are following Jesus Christ without reservation. Today we'll hear from a woman who grew up in a remote Oji Cree community in northern Manitoba. She was raised in a religious home and went to church when she was young. Florence believed she was good enough to be accepted by God, but would find out later that she was wrong.
4: Hi, my name is Florence Flett, and I'm originally from northern Manitoba. A place called Red Circle Lake is where I grew up. And there was about 200 to 300 people. And it's an isolated reserve. And I guess mostly remembering from when I was a kid, I always remembered going to church. My parents took us to church, and my grandparents always encouraged us to be in church. My grandfather was a deacon or a layperson at the church, and that was always a priority, is to be in church. And growing up, I knew about God, and I knew about his son, Jesus Christ. But it wasn't until after I got married, I realized how to have that personal relationship with Christ. My parents were, I guess you could say, religious in a way. But I'm grateful for what they taught me growing up, and how they read the word. You know, my grandparents, how they always, being at my grandparents, every morning is a devotion. And before going to bed, we have a devotion. And that's what my dad instilled in us too. And, you know, remembering, reading the word. And as a kid, how, you know, just impatient we are, just, you know, squirming, but not really listening. But remember, you know, I always remember the action of reading the word. So I grew up believing in the Ten Commandments because that's what I was taught. But thinking too that I was a good person, that I was good enough to enter the kingdom of God, that I was good enough to enter this place they called heaven. And

0: Because we weren't really introduced into a lot of things, because I was an isolated reserve, and because of my parents being religious, we didn't see a whole lot of things growing up. But it was not until after I got married, I guess, when I was about 17, I wanted to do something with my life. I wanted to, because there was only, you can only go up to a certain grade in the reserve, and only seems like only those people that have academically inclined, I guess you could say, were chosen to further their education. But not given that chance, I knew that I wanted to do that. I wanted to go, further my education at the same time too. My parents didn't allow me to go. So at 17, and I was in grade 10, that's how far the school, our school went. And I lived with I go between lived with my parents and my maternal grandparents and my paternal grandparents, because always my parents always moved around, because my younger sister being sick, so I was always being the one left behind, because there are so many of us children. And so I usually stayed with a relative while they moved closer to the hospital where my sister was treated, and just all at the same time thinking that I don't have, because I didn't really live with my family, and seems like always being tossed to other family members, thinking I grew up thinking that no one really loved me, but I knew that they did. But I guess, just always wanting, always just at the same time searching for that, I guess, love. being with different family members and their extended family, with extended family, and thinking sometimes I don't belong anywhere. When I was 17, I met Conrad, and we just became friends, and we just hung out, but then again, he wasn't, he didn't live in a reserve. He just came to visit. So by the end of the summer, he asked me if I wanted to come with him, and I said, yes, I will go with you, but only if my family allowed me to go. And so I asked my parents if I could go with them, and they said no. And then another time, he asked me, he goes, well, I am leaving. I am going away to go back to college, but I don't want to leave you. So he asked me to marry him. And I said, yes, but I'm only 17. I said, only if I'm allowed. And so he asked my auntie, who I was staying with at the time. And of course, my auntie goes, well, you are asking the wrong people. And sure, well, she is my niece, but you are asking the wrong people. And she goes, well, go see an elder, and then he'll guide you what to do. And so we went to see the elder, and it was like midnight, and So we went to see the elder, and the elder told us, if you want to do the things properly, he was talking to Conrad, if you want to do things properly, go ask your parents to ask my parents for my hand in marriage. And it was like, Conrad was thinking, oh man, this is getting kind of difficult, you know, that's not what I was expecting. But anyways, so he did that. He called his parents up and asked them if they'll call my parents and if they could do this one big favor for him. And sure enough, they said yeah. And a couple of days later, my parents phoned me, and they said, yes, you can go ahead. And so that's what we did. And 3 months later, that's when we got married. But we were still pretty young, and we thought we know everything. And he was in college, and I kind of like stayed home. But he still acted and lived like a single person, you know, bringing his friends and having these parties. But I didn't allow him to do that in our house. Because I always remember what I was taught, you know, is being taught that righteousness, I guess. And so we kind of lived like that in our first couple years in our marriage. Until one day he comes home and says, you know, just really excited. He goes, Flo, you know what happened? Is it? I got saved. I got saved. And you know, and of course he started preaching to me. You know, you need the Lord too. You need to know the Lord. You need to be forgiven. And I'm like, yeah, right. I'm thinking, you know, wonder how long this is gonna last. And so I just kind of like laughed in his face, and I was like, tell me about it. And thinking, well, at the same time thinking, but I knew more about the Lord than he did, because, you know, I did go to church all these years, and here he's preaching to me and telling me all this, and yet he's still, I mean, like, you know, just soon afterwards, I just see his life changing, like, you know, right before my eyes. And I'm like, whoa, he's really serious about this. And at the same time, liking what who he is. And, you know, just his life just changed.
1: That's what happens when someone humbles themselves before God and puts their trust in the Lord Jesus Christ. Their life changes. And this is what challenged Florence. She could see that Conrad was a different person, and she knew that she wasn't. Something was missing. She didn't have a relationship with Jesus Christ. God tells us in His Word, therefore, if anyone is in Christ, he is a new creation. The old things have passed away. Behold, all things have become new. So what about you? Are you in Christ? Do you have a relationship with Him? That's where it all begins. If you're walking with Jesus, there will be evidence that others will see. If you're not saved, why not humble yourself and put your trust in Jesus today? If you would like to know more, please visit our website, withoutreservation.com, and click on the tab, New Life. 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Box 1001, Bemidji, Minnesota, 56619. 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
10: Due to the subject matter in this episode, parental guidance is suggested. How do you do? The famous pastor and theologian Dietrich Bonhoeffer wrote, "By judging others, we blind ourselves to our own evil and to the grace which others are just as entitled to as we are." The woman in our story today was no stranger to the judgments of others. She feared her soul would never know peace as she sought community in wrong places. She discovered to whom she really belonged when her heart and mind and very life were unshackled.
11: You'd rather not? You'd rather not?
12: I'm just not ready.
11: We've been together for over a year.
12: I know.
11: I can't believe this.
12: I'm sorry. Maybe if we date a few more months or another year.
11: You can't be serious.
12: Why not?
11: I'll tell you why not, Kim. Because I was just on one knee, knowing you're the woman I want to spend the rest of my life with, and you don't feel the same.
12: It's not you. I just can't think about getting married. I'm 18.
11: Plenty of people get married at your age. I'm 25 with a good job, a nice house, and you don't appreciate how hard I work.
12: I get that you're ready to settle down.
11: Well, I'm not going to continue dating someone whose priorities aren't the same.
12: But Jerry,
11: It doesn't matter, Kim. We're over.
10: Proclaiming the good news, this is Unshackled. 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They fall into homelessness from addictions, mental illness, or a host of other problems. Whatever the reason, Pacific Garden Mission is there for them, offering meals, dormitories, fresh clothing, and even some medical and dental care, all without charge. The mission also has classes and a computer lab where guests can develop job skills. The goal is to help them reunite with families and re-enter society able to contribute their talents. To that end, pastors and counselors guide them to the truth that sets them free. The truth that each one was created for a special purpose. Those who recognize and receive this truth step into a future that is assured and full of peace. And that same transformation is what this program celebrates. Now for broadcast around the earth, here is episode number 3947 in the series Unshackled, the program that makes you face yourself and think. The woman in our story would have to come to terms with the reality of her true identity. Where she ended and why is her story. This is the true testimony of Kim McGee, right now on Unshackled.
12: regret has followed me for most of my life. Some people can learn from a situation and move on. But for me, regret has been like trying to walk through quicksand. The choices I made in the moment didn't teach me. They only pulled me deeper, making everything worse. But things hadn't always been this way. In fact, growing up in Missouri, I was a happy child, on the right path, with a world of potential lying before me.
13: What's Mom doing?
14: Getting saved.
13: What?
14: Weren't you listening? Pastor said if you receive Jesus, your sins are forgiven, and you're saved from the fires of hell.
13: I heard. But why is she up front?
14: Mom's praying with Pastor to ask Jesus to save her.
13: Now Dad's going too.
14: I want in on this.
13: Wait, I want to receive Jesus too.
12: I was 7 that day in church when my whole family recognized our need for Jesus. It was a beautiful moment to share as a family together. Afterward, my family was at church every time the doors were open and signed up for every activity imaginable. I enjoyed every minute of it. Having faith brought me comfort and gave me a sense of peace and purpose we lacked before.
13: I got an idea!
15: Oh yeah?
13: See old man Jacoby's garage window over there?
15: Yeah, it's cracked.
13: Exactly. No one's gonna care if a rock goes through it.
15: What?
13: This right here is a good one.
15: We'll need a lookout.
13: We're the only two that come this way after school.
15: True.
13: Think this will make me go to hell?
15: What?
13: Oh, you know my grandma, half out of her sputtering mind, always proclaiming hooligans are going straight to hell.
15: This may turn you into a hooligan.
13: Yeah. Ugh. Hell's ruining our fun.
15: I won't go to hell, though.
13: What do you mean?
15: I got a ticket to heaven with my name on it.
13: You get that by going to church?
15: Sorta. When I was 7, I went up to the front of church and asked Jesus to save me.
13: That was 3 years ago.
15: No! It's good for eternity!
13: You lucky duck!
15: Your family should go do it, too.
13: It'd have to be over Christmas or Easter. We only go twice a year.
15: Just ask the pastor.
13: Maybe. I don't want to have to go to church more.
15: Yeah, I'm not sure how it all works. But you know what I do know? Batter up!
12: Although I chickened out and didn't shatter Mr. Jacoby's window, the incident raised some spiritual questions inside me. Like, why didn't everyone's family have Jesus as a promise for an afterlife? It was so easy to know where you were going when you die. Made little sense to me. At 10 years of age, I had yet to grasp the importance of a relationship with the Lord. The faith I had would soon put me to the test.
15: I'm never coming again!
16: Don't judge so hastily.
15: No one in that church was under 70!
16: I saw teenagers.
15: Yeah, ones who look rejected from every rank of society.
16: Kim, that's not kind or accurate.
15: What's wrong with our old church?
16: Nothing. I just heard a lot about this one and wanted to try it out.
15: Well, I hope you're happy. I'm missing all my friends and I was bored out of my mind.
16: I actually really enjoyed the sermon. Found it insightful. I'd really like to come back.
15: Not surprised.
16: Have an open mind.
15: My open mind just decided church isn't for me anymore.
16: Is that so?
15: Mom, I don't drink, smoke, cuss, or skip school. I'm responsible enough to make up my own mind.
12: I believed that my mom was ruining my life. How could she not understand that no one remotely popular attended that church? Like a hot breath on my neck, I could feel the closeness of reputational ruin she was bringing upon me. Being popular was vitally important to me, and everyone liked me. I wasn't going to mess that up, especially considering the comments and remarks I'd recently been receiving.
17: My, my, my. Check out Charlie.
12: Oh, yeah. Nice haircut.
18: He's so dreamy.
19: It's those eyes.
18: They're gorgeous.
19: I wish he'd walk past us.
18: I could breathe in his Ralph Lauren polo and die happy.
12: You guys want to meet up after school?
18: Don't.
12: What?
18: You're ruining the moment again, Kim.
12: How am I ruining?
13: You're still clueless.
18: How many times does it have to be explained?
12: I'm not ruining
13: it. You don't even try to join our conversations.
18: Not even the slightest attempt.
13: You hijack the middle of conversations, and it's so rude.
18: What's wrong with you?
20: My friends often gave me a hard time for not joining in with them gushing over boys. I mean, I liked boys, even had several boyfriends. But I wasn't one to swoon over them. And I never felt like I measured up to the other girls because I wasn't as prissy as they were. I suppose I thought I was less of a girl. Plus, their prissiness was tiresome to me. After graduating and turning down another marriage proposal, I decided working at the mall sounded like liberation. If only I would have foreseen how dangerous that decision would become.
16: So, how are you liking it so far?
20: It's been a fun first week.
16: Good.
20: Helping the little girls pick out earrings has got to be one of my favorite things.
16: Oh, they get so excited. You know, we're going to sell out of those white kitten earrings.
20: They're flying off the shelves.
16: I even want a pair, and I hate cats. I was worried that you might feel awkward on shifts with Mandy.
20: No, the manager's fine.
16: I mean, you know why she hired you.
20: My unlimited availability?
16: Because you're a peppy young girl.
20: My energy's probably good with the customers.
16: Kim, she hired you for the same reason she hired me.
20: Why'd she hire you?
16: So she could brush up against my side a little too close and tell me how nice I smell. And try to offer me rides and take me out on dates.
20: What?
16: Yeah. I had to tell her my boyfriend's the jealous type. And I don't even have a boyfriend.
20: Did she back off then?
16: Yeah. But I saw her eyeing you in the stockroom the other day, and you're gonna be next.
20: I can't believe this.
16: I know. Gross. It made me wonder about my vibe and all.
20: Your vibe?
16: Yeah. Am I broadcasting some invisible signal that says I'm into that and am okay with another girl hitting on me?
20: I hope I'm not either.
16: Well, Mandy's definitely a recruiter.
20: And using her position as the manager who hired us is wrong. On so many levels.
16: Now you know, so you can be thinking about your own escape line.
20: I was so grateful for my coworker's warning. In front of my bathroom mirror and on the drive to work, I'd rehearse some version of, "I appreciate you hiring me, Mandy, but I'm not interested in that, and please, please, please don't fire me." And yet, it was never quite like that. Mandy's advances were much more subtle. She knew how to make herself alluring, and she was more than I imagined anyone could be.
21: We'll continue with Kim's story in just a moment. 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
22: With all this rain, no one's venturing out to come to the mall.
20: It's slow.
22: Well, I don't mind it.
20: Time goes faster when we're busy.
22: It does. But I enjoy a slower pace sometimes.
20: That makes sense.
22: I wanted you to know you do a really great job with the window displays.
20: I do?
22: Since you started putting the displays together, shoppers come in pointing to what they saw in the window. They've never done that before.
20: Really?
22: And certainly not to this degree.
20: Oh, I'm so glad.
22: I can tell you have a real eye for those kinds of things.
20: Thank you. I mean, I try to see what looks best from my own view.
22: I'm hoping you'll have a couple ideas for the rest of the store.
20: I was thinking how we could refold the scarves so customers are better able to see the designs.
22: That's brilliant. I've never known what to do with them.
20: Come on, since we're not busy, I'll show you. Mandy became my biggest cheerleader. She was so good at assuring and encouraging and allowing me to be me. I never felt pressure to fit in or be some other way than how I was. It was as though she was always wanting the best for me and trying to find ways I could grow freely and become more. I didn't have anyone else like that in my life. And in many ways, it was a lifeline for me.
22: Kim?
12: Yes. Back here.
22: You need help finding the earrings?
12: No, I'm just hiding.
22: Oh, what's the matter?
12: My uncle passed away,
22: I'm so, so sorry, Kim. I have a favorite uncle, and if anything would happen to him, I'd be devastated.
12: I'm glad you get it.
22: Of course. Take all the time you need. I'll handle the store.
12: Oh, but it's Saturday.
22: I got it, Kim. You get a cold drink and take some deep breaths and see how you're feeling.
12: You're not sending me home?
22: No. Staying busy might help you cope. This is a difficult time.
12: Thank you. You always understand.
20: Then it happened. When Mandy asked me to be her girlfriend, I was excited to accept. Being a homosexual made complete sense to me. No wonder I hadn't fawned over the boys at school or jumped at marriage proposals. I had known I was different, and this explained why. Mandy's love for me fit the ache in my heart that no one else seemed to even notice. That was all I could see. I certainly could not see how much that blindness would cost me.
22: It's Lou!
0: Jello shots at the corner table! Woo!
1: You got it.
22: This is Kim.
0: Oh, aren't you a doll? Mandy always has the look.
20: Nice to meet you.
0: Come on back. Everyone's here.
22: The party started without me?
0: You know my motto. I'll wait for no man.
20: Because it's the lesbian party?
0: We don't need a man for anything.
20: The homosexual community went out of their way to be accepting and supportive of my choice. I went on to live that lifestyle for 14 years. But in a way, it wasn't truly living. More like hiding. I was never totally at ease with my chosen identity. In fact, deep down, I was ashamed. I lived a double life, lying constantly to my family. What else was I to do when they couldn't handle the truth?
22: Your father and I know something's going on.
20: What are you talking about?
2: All your sneakiness and half-truths, or all-out lies.
22: You must take us for idiots.
20: No, I don't.
2: Don't you think we deserve to know what our daughter is up to?
22: Who you are, where you live.
20: I understand your concern. But I live my own life, and I take care of myself, and there's no need for you to worry.
22: Then tell us the truth.
20: The truth is something I can't take back. You might not want to know—
2: Kim, out with it.
20: I'm gay. And I have a girlfriend.
2: You're confused.
22: Yeah. You've had boyfriends. You cannot be gay.
2: No, wait. Now, if one of them did something to you, I am gonna—
20: No, Dad!
22: Is this some cry for what? Attention?
20: It has nothing to do with that. I have a woman who's very meaningful to me, and we're in
22: Why
20: love.
22: Why couldn't it have been drugs?
2: Oh, honey.
22: That's what I thought she was doing.
2: No, don't wish drugs upon our child.
22: But I do! That's fixable. We could be taking her to rehab right now.
20: Why do you think I need fixed?
2: No, this goes against everything we've taught you.
22: And what the Bible teaches us.
20: Why can't you just be accepting?
2: Accepting of this lifestyle of sin that you've chosen?
20: Other parents are. They can handle their child holding different views.
22: Kimberly, what would you have us do?
2: Do you want us to pat you on the back?
22: Be like everyone else who's not caring about their child's soul?
20: You two just don't get it.
22: I've had it.
2: We're drawing the line, Kim.
20: You're just going to what? Banish me?
22: It'll be hard, and we'll miss you.
2: We will not support you in this lifestyle.
22: Someday you'll understand how much we love you.
20: I didn't have the heart to tell my folks that my lifestyle included all kinds of alcohol and drugs, too. They would have lost their minds. No one stood a chance at convincing me I was wrong, because I spent so much time convincing myself I was right. I was brainwashed. And it turned out the pastor I sought help from was even more brainwashed than me.
1: How's it going today, Kim?
20: Well, I miss my folks. I haven't talked to them in 5 months.
1: Hmm. Has it been that long?
20: Yeah. They keep in touch with me through my brother. They send cards and tell me they're praying for me and that they love me. It breaks my heart, though. We've always been such a tight-knit family.
1: I can't say when, or even if, they'll come around.
20: How am I supposed to live the rest of my life without relationships with them?
1: Don't forget, you have a community of support.
20: I didn't mean to devastate my parents. Had you seen the looks on their faces? It was crushing.
1: Of course you didn't want to hurt them, but you can't help the way you were wired when you were born.
20: My mind is so twisted right now. I almost wish I'd been raped or sexually abused so my homosexuality could be a result of circumstances and not my own choice.
1: You should take pride in who you are. If others, even your family, can't accept it, it's still okay. You have family and community.
20: I was saved when I was 7. Do you think I still am?
1: Absolutely, Kim. God knows you're a good person.
20: Satan had plenty of people around me trying to convince me I was doing nothing wrong, right up to a pastor. The community I was in was good at persuading individuals to believe that most people agree and have no issue with the way we choose to live. And that the small handful of people who push back are judgmental and cruel and are brainwashed into upholding the status quo. Yet there was always a part of me that was unsettled. And I began to fear living my entire life without ever knowing a sense of peace. A memory from my childhood began to play again and again in my mind.
21: You can choose your sin, but you can't choose your consequence.
20: Those words held such power and conviction to the point it scared me. Where was I going to spend eternity? Did my coming to Jesus when I was 7 still guarantee my salvation? Had it ever? Theologians could fight over the merits and grace of salvation to no end. I was coming to see the truth was between me and God alone.
1: You look terrible.
20: I barely slept last night.
1: What kept you up?
20: That's what I need to talk to you about.
1: What?
20: I just feel so much guilt.
1: It's too early to get into this again.
20: If you don't want to hear about it, don't ask.
1: Kim, you've been gay twice as long as I have.
20: What does time have to do with it?
1: Quite a bit, considering it's been 14 years and you've tried going straight and always come back.
20: Are you dismissing my feelings?
1: You're a broken record when it comes to this. It's so tiring.
20: Well, good. We'll break up so I don't tire you.
1: Fine. Don't call me when you're bored of your straight life.
20: I hated to admit it, but my girlfriend was right. I had made several attempts to get out of the homosexual lifestyle, but would eventually always fall back into it. I couldn't cut ties with the community, so I was constantly being tempted. What would make it any different this time? Was I just setting myself up for defeat? Everyone else could see how obvious it was? Not another night without sleep. I don't know how I'm gonna do this. It's too hard. I miss my friends. It's like I'm lost without this community. Please, God. Please help me. God, I'm so tired of my life and the mess I've made. If I wasn't born gay, and if it was wrong for me to live that way, then please, Lord, change me from the inside out. I can't do it without you. It's never worked using my own strength.
12: So please, God, help me.
20: God was gracious and gave me the strength I needed. It didn't happen overnight, but as I became more involved with the church and activities, I could feel the shift inside of me. I was involved in Bible study every day of the week and yearned to surround myself with all the God I could. I wanted to know Him, to see Him, to do something that I'd never done before. Have a relationship with Him. Truly submit to Him. That was my true coming out. I've been coming to this Bible study for 2 years now. I just wanted to share how much my heart and desires have changed since I began coming. You see, I was living a homosexual lifestyle, filled with drugs and alcohol, and I hadn't been strong enough to leave. I especially found it difficult to break away from the community I shared within that group.
2: Wow, Kim. I had no idea.
20: I truly appreciate the friendships and support I have come to find here.
3: Kim, thank you for sharing. I think I can speak for all of us when I say we love you more now than we did before.
4: Totally. We love you.
2: Praise Jesus for delivering you.
20: I had been so hesitant to share my past, but my relationship with Christ led me to be truthful. I wanted to be known. I couldn't have asked for a better welcoming. It was clear to me that this community of believers was where my heart belonged. And for the first time in my life, the peace I feared I'd spend my entire life without washed over me. Jesus is so much more than my ticket to heaven. He saves and redeems and loves me every single day. And He hath put a new song in my mouth, even praise unto our God. Many shall see it and fear and shall trust in the Lord.
21: God has certainly given Kim a new song, and she works through ministries and events to help others who are in similar predicaments. She also shares her testimony on radio and TV, praising God for her 29 years of freedom. She encourages others to never give up on the lost. Listening friend, as sinful human beings living in a sinful world, we are beset with weaknesses, temptations, and inducements to sin. Our world is filled with lures and entrapments, including the enticement to practice homosexuality. The Bible does not describe homosexuality as a greater sin than any other. All sin is offensive to God. Without Christ, we are lost, whatever type of sin has entangled us. According to the Bible, God's forgiveness is available to the homosexual just as it is to the adulterer, idol worshiper, murderer, and thief. God promises the strength for victory over sin, including homosexuality, to all those who will believe in Jesus Christ for their salvation. How about you, friend? Maybe today is the day you ask Jesus to forgive your sins and believe in Him as Lord so He can reveal His plan for your life. If you need help making this crucial decision, we encourage you to call 1-888-NEED-HIM. 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This is program number 3947, heard in the true story of Kim McGee, where Amanda Markeski, Tom McElroy, Patrick Thompson, Jennifer Dimmitt, Sherilyn Galimo, and Brocky Murphy. Original music, Don Badorf. 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
1: Families. 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
3: But that's all right, news. I'm John Scott. A sheriff says at least five people are dead after an Amazon cargo plane barreled off a Miami airport runway and smashed into cars. Correspondent Ken Lorman has more.
4: The plane overran a runway at Miami International Airport, and flights were paused at the busy travel hub. Plumes of black smoke poured from it. The Federal Aviation Administration says the aircraft was heading into Florida from San Juan, Puerto Rico. Videos and images show the plane stopped beyond the airport runway as smoke billowed into the air.
3: Runways and taxiways were closed and a ground stop was in effect. The Prime airplane came to rest at the northwest end of the airport. Iran says it struck a U.S. military boat in the Strait of Hormuz, marking renewed tensions after a month of calm. State media claim the U.S. vessel entered a restricted area. The U.S. Central Command has not confirmed this. Meanwhile, Israel strikes in southern Lebanon, killing four people. Those strikes in response to a Hezbollah drone attack. In Yemen, government forces recapturing key districts from Houthi rebels. A former New York politician who spent considerable time at Ground Zero in the aftermath of 9/11 reveals he's suffering from the toxic exposure to the chemicals that remained in the air after terrorists flew planes into the Twin Towers, destroying them 25 years ago.
5: Former New York Governor Republican George Pataki says he's fighting lung disease related to his exposure to the toxins at Ground Zero. Pataki, in an exclusive interview with the New York Post, says he is suffering from restrictive airway disease that stems from his exposure to all the many chemicals at the World Trade Center site. He apparently was diagnosed 5 years ago, but is going public with the news right now.
3: Correspondent Laura Winters. In consumer news, AAA says average prices for a gallon of gasoline continue to creep up. $4.15 a gallon on Friday. This is SRN.
6: David and Laura Warburton of Chinook will celebrate their 58th wedding anniversary tomorrow, praying that all of their loved ones will have their names in the Lamb's Book of Life.
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Danny Gokey, Rise, a recommitment to things that matter. 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
4: 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I'm about to.

0: Forrest Frank, good day. Seattle is once again the nation's top Labor Day weekend destination, according to AAA, capping Washington State's record-breaking travel season. Jonathan Borowski's Hammering Man, a monumental moving sculpture owned by the City of Seattle and situated just outside of the Seattle Art Museum on First Avenue and University, honors the women and men of the working classes in impressive style, measuring 48 feet tall and weighing in at approximately 22,000 pounds. He needs a long, powerful swing to bring his hammer down, which he manages at a clip of 2.5 times per minute. You watch Hammering Man work, and it does say something about labor. Who does it? Who watches it? And what it means? As a silhouette, the figure is anonymous, lacking any particular features that might help us to identify him. This allows him to serve as a global symbol, a champion of all working classes, and a celebration of their accomplishments. The only day of the year the Hammering Man has off is Labor Day.
1: How do you talk about your faith so you're not boring, but you're real?
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1: One of my favorite verses in the Bible is Proverbs 16:9. It says, in his heart a man plans his way in life, but the Lord directs his steps. And I walked into the Riverbend Maximum Security Prison in Nashville, and the minute I walked in, I said, this is my world. Now, what do I talk about? I can't just give them religious talk. Let's talk about anger. Let's talk about, can you forgive yourself for killing somebody? My business is to go in there and represent God and tell them that God loves you. I would have never thought I would go into prison ministry. Didn't give it any thought, but it's perfect. It's in Hebrews 13, it says, remember the prisoners as though you are chained with them. And that's what my whole life is. I've come to the conclusion, I will go to that prison, my health willing and God willing, till the day I die.
2: Watch Rudy Kalis' story and others like these at IamSecond.com.
3: 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The driver on the bus says, move on back. 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

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Are you doing a staycation to save cash or braving the expensive roads this weekend? 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

0: Blessing offer, lift me up. Labor Day weekend is the ultimate summer send-off. The Labor Day weekend and holiday is framed around three phases. The anticipation, which was last Friday, the celebration, which was yesterday and today, and the reality reset, which happens tomorrow.
1: Hi, I'm Todd Nettleton, and this is the Voice of the Martyrs Radio. Church members gather to worship on a Sunday morning in eastern Kazakhstan. Without warning, a large police squad raided the church service. Law enforcement officials claimed they received an emergency phone call reporting illegal religious activity. The officers waited until the service was concluded, then mothers with small children were allowed to leave. Everyone else was detained. The police filed charges against the pastor and 14 other church members. According to local authorities, the Christians acted unlawfully by observing religious practices in an unapproved location. Pray for churches in eastern Kazakhstan to find favor and be allowed to continue worshiping together.
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Patrick Mayberry, Holy Spirit, come. 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My story, your glory. Matthew West.

0: Mercy me, make, get well. Why don't I feel close to God? 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
4: With SRN News, I'm John Scott. At least five people killed after an Amazon Boeing 767 cargo plane crash in Miami. Five other people, including the two pilots, taken to the hospital. Correspondent Laura Wetters reports.
5: The Amazon cargo jet skidded off the end of the runway at Miami International Airport, the NTSB launching an investigation into this accident. Prime Air Flight 7598, with the Amazon white logo on its tail, was en route from Puerto Rico. The pilot plowing into multiple vehicles that burst into flames, the jet itself basically intact.
4: That's correspondent Laura Wetters. Republicans say a recent House vote on Israel and college funding highlights Democratic divisions ahead of the midterms. More from Richard Boyd.
6: The House passed a bill barring federal funding for colleges that join certain commercial boycotts of Israel. Republicans say it protects Jewish students and preserves study opportunities in Israel. Most Democrats opposed the measure, citing First Amendment concerns. GOP leaders say the vote brought a clear contrast with President Trump's support for Israel and efforts to confront campus anti-Semitism. Richard Boyd reporting.
4: The latest reports are encouraging. U.S. Envoy Steve Witkoff and Jared Kushner have held talks in Kyiv, the trip on Sunday, their first official visit to Ukraine, with European partners joining the discussions. The trip follows the American envoy's meeting with Russian President Vladimir Putin in Moscow on Saturday that produced no announced breakthroughs. Ukrainian President Zelensky said that talks covered air defense, a winter package of support, and security guarantees. Kushner said that the envoys hope to revive trilateral talks with Russia. Wall Street will get several important updates about inflation this week. The Producer Price Index, or PPI, on Thursday, and on Friday, the Consumer Price Index for August. This is SRN News.
0: Today's good news verse from Your Network of Praise is Proverbs 27, 5 and 6. Better is open rebuke than hidden love. Faithful are the wounds of a friend. Profuse are the kisses of an enemy.
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Elevation worship, resurrecting. How to look up when things look down. Salvation has been described as the miracle of a moment. Some people wait most of their lives to have that moment. Tomorrow, on A New Beginning, Pastor Greg Laurie will examine the miraculous conversion of a certain Philippian jailer who recorded in the book of Acts. What we can learn from this miracle of a moment. Tomorrow, we'll find out. Shortly past 7:30, right here on your network of praise, on A New Beginning with Pastor Greg Laurie. Finished, Caleb and John.

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And her, same God. When Labor Day arrives, many people feel a sudden shift from the slower pace of summer to the demands of work, a transition that can trigger career transition anxiety and anticipatory dread. This isn't laziness. It's your nervous system recalibrating after a period of reduced structure, deadlines, and routine. The mismatch between what your mind expects, back to normal, and what your body is ready for can create tension, avoidance, and even denial. Place in This World, Michael W. Smith featured with For King and Country.

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0: Bill Wickham and Crowder brought us It Really Is Amazing Grace. Exodus 20, 9 and 10. 6 days shalt thou labor and do all thy work, but the seventh day is the Sabbath of the Lord thy God. In it thou shalt do not any work. This reminds us of the importance of rest. Hope you can catch a little bit rest tomorrow on Labor Day.
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Jordan St. Cyr, No Matter What. The Coming of the Lord. Christ's death on the cross secured victory over sin and death, but does this mean you can live however you want while awaiting his return? What are you supposed to do in the meantime? Study along as Pastor Alistair Begg tackles those questions tomorrow morning, shortly past 10:30, right here on your Netrick of Praise on Truth for Life. 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
1: 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Ever try to go head-to-head with Dave on Bible trivia? 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
3: With SRN News, I'm John Scott. At least five people killed after an Amazon Boeing 767 cargo plane crashed at Miami International Airport. The sheriff confirms five additional people, including the two pilots, were taken to the hospital. Correspondent Laura Winter.
4: Smoke from the fire could be seen for miles. It appears the pilots overran the runway at Miami International, slamming into parked vehicles. The jet with the white Amazon logo on its tail, Primair Flight 7598, was coming in from Puerto Rico.
3: The NTSB launching an investigation into the accident. The White House once again asking the High Court to allow restrictions on mail-in ballots. More from Donna Warder.
5: For the third time, the Trump administration is asking the U.S. Supreme Court to intervene and allow the administration to put limits on mail-in voting in time for the November elections. Solicitor General John Sowers says ballots already are being mailed in North Carolina, and other states will begin the mailing process if a federal judge's injunction remains in place. Nearly one-third of voters in the U.S. vote by mail. Donna Warder, Washington.
3: Iran says it struck an unmanned U.S. vessel trying to enter the Strait of Hormuz. It claimed the U.S. military dismissed as a total lie. The purported attack came a day after the U.S. military said forces struck three Iranian oil tankers in response to Navy warships being targeted with ballistic missiles. In an interview on ABC's This Week, Energy Secretary Chris Wright says this time last year, gas prices were lower.
6: Yes, they're higher today, but we're doing everything we can to push them down. We changed refinery specs recently so that American refineries can produce more gasoline and diesel.
3: AAA data shows the national gasoline average peaked in May at roughly $4.56 per gallon, then zigzagged through the end of August, and now sits at $4.15 a gallon. This is SRNU.
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0: Toby Mac, help us on the way, maybe midnight. Good morning, I'm Lois Ramberg, your nighttime hostess right here from your Netrick of Praise. Today is Labor Day, September 7th. I hope you'll have a wonderful day today. Matthew 11:28, come unto me, all ye that labor and are heavy laden, and I will give you rest. Jesus invites weary workers to find spiritual rest in him. 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

0: Good, sung by Matthew West. The Labor Day weekend is winding down. The holiday is framed around three phases. The anticipation, which happened last Friday. The celebration happened Saturday and Sunday. And today is reality reset Monday. Dread and denial, back to routine talk for some.
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2: Yet another emergency has been reported at a Planned Parenthood facility in Fort Collins, Colorado. On July 9th, a 29-year-old woman was reportedly hemorrhaging so severely, in fact, that emergency responders requested a second ambulance, this one stocked with blood, in case she needed a transfusion. This wasn't an isolated incident. In fact, this facility has called 911 at least five other times this year for women experiencing serious complications, including heavy bleeding and potentially life-threatening emergencies. But the abortion industry does not care. They just want their money. In fact, if they cared about hurting people, then they would probably stop the massacre of innocent children in the womb.
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4: Perhaps you visited Seattle this weekend for Labor Day. The only day of the year that he has off is today, Labor Day, the Hammering Man, Jonathan Borowski's Hammering Man, a monumental moving sculpture owned by the City of Seattle and situated just outside Seattle Art Museum on First Avenue and University, honors the women and men of working classes in impressive style, measuring 48 feet tall and weighing in at approximately 22,000 pounds. He needs a long, powerful swing to bring down his hammer, which he manages at a clip or 2.5 times per minute. You watch Hammering Man work, and it does say something about labor. Who does it, who watches it, and what it means. As a silhouette, the figure is anonymous, lacking any particular features that might help us identify him. This allows him to serve as a global symbol, a champion of all working classes, and a celebration of their accomplishments. Today is the only day of the year he has off, Labor Day. Enjoy it, Hammering Man. Meet me in the Valley, Tasha Layton.

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2: With SRN News, I'm John Scott. Peace negotiations held in Ukraine.
3: U.S. envoys Steve Witkoff and Jared Kushner held what they called encouraging talks in Kyiv Sunday with Ukraine President Zelensky, but made no breakthrough toward ending Russia's full-scale invasion. Here's President Trump's son-in-law, Kushner.
4: We're doing a lot of work behind the scenes to try and create the right conditions for it. It's a very, very hard problem, but we're going to try. And I think if we can achieve that, it'd be an incredible thing. It doesn't mean that we will achieve it.
3: The trip by the Americans, part of a renewed effort to end the war, followed a meeting with Russian President Putin in Moscow Saturday. The core demands of Russia and Ukraine remain mutually exclusive, especially over territorial concessions, underscoring the difficulty of reaching an agreement. I'm Julie Walker.
2: At least five people killed after an Amazon Boeing 767 cargo plane crashed in Miami. Five other people, including the two pilots, taken to the hospital. Authorities say the Boeing 767 overran a runway Sunday afternoon after arriving from San Juan, Puerto Rico. It struck vehicles and burst into flames. Three people critically injured. Two others suffered less serious injuries. The pilot and co-pilot were had been trapped aboard. More than 60 rescue units responded. The NTSB is sending a team to investigate. Zach Rass, spokesman for the RNC Dallas GOP 2026 midterm convention, tells the Salem Radio Network thousands expected to attend this event.
5: This is going to be our largest convention in a decade. There are going to be more than 20,000 attendees, so it is a must-see event. And previously, this has never been available. Usually, you have to be a mega donor or an elected official or a party insider to get access to an event like this that is so historic and so unprecedented. But because President Trump has fought so hard for the American people, he wanted this opportunity to be available for them.
2: The event this week in Dallas. This is SRN News.
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0: 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He doesn't expect you to be perfect. He's the perfect one. He just picks us up. When we get going.
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2: I am not who I once was. Defined by

Blanca, even at my worst, bridging the gap between dread and denial back to work after Labor Day. When Labor Day arrives, many people feel a sudden shift from the slower pace of summer to the demands of work, a transition that can trigger career transition anxiety and anticipatory dread. This isn't laziness, it's your nervous system recalibrating after a period of reduced structure, deadlines, and routine. The mismatch between what your mind expects back to normal and what your body is ready for can

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0: Jamie McDonald Ain't No Way. How to bridge the gap back to routine after Labor Day weekend. Returning from Labor Day weekend can feel like a mental and physical reset. The key is to transition gradually, honor your break, and re-engage with your responsibilities without burnout.
1: 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O Lord, how many are my foes? How many rise up against me? Many are saying of me, God will not deliver him. But you are a shield around me, O Lord. You bestow glory on me and lift up my head. To the Lord I cry aloud, and he answers me from his holy hill. I lie down and sleep. I wake again, because the Lord sustains me. I will not fear the tens of thousands drawn up against me on every side. Arise, O Lord, deliver me, O my God. From the Lord comes deliverance. May your blessing be on your people. From Psalm 3. Listen to the Bible. It's great for the soul.
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4: 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Breathe on it, Torrin Wells.

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4: SRN News, I'm Rich Thomason in Washington. Voters in seven states are casting ballots in today's primaries. One of the highest-profile contests is in Wisconsin, where Democratic Socialist Francesca Hong seeks the Democrat nomination for governor. Another race of interest.
5: In South Carolina, voters have 10 Republican candidates in Tuesday's special election primary to replace the late U.S. Senator Lindsey Graham. Senator Darlene Graham, his sister, appointed to fill the vacant seat, has President Trump's endorsement. She spoke at the renaming ceremony for Joint Base Lindsey Graham.
6: What an honor for my brother, and what a tribute to his 33 years of service.
5: Challengers include Congressman Russell Fry and Ralph Norman, former Governor Mark Sanford, and business owner Mark Lynch. The winner will face Democratic nominee Annie Andrews, a Charleston pediatrician. I'm Jennifer King.
4: The destruction is widespread. The death toll at least 111 in the region hit by this week's earthquake in Colombia. They have yet to get a handle on the rapidly expanding Ebola outbreak in Congo.
7: Congo government data shows a total of 4,381 confirmed Ebola cases, including 2,011 deaths, and as of Tuesday, just over 700 patients in admission and isolation. The WHO on Monday said the outbreak likely started in February, long before authorities detected it in one of Congo's most remote and vulnerable areas. Aid workers say the outbreak continues to outpace response that's been expanding across the five provinces affected. Many health workers have gone on strike to protest lack of payment for their work since the outbreak was declared. I'm Charles Tillethesma.
4: In light of Iranian death threats, the Washington Post reports a decoy aircraft was deployed to carry President Trump safe home from last month's NATO summit in Turkey. On Wall Street, the Dow futures 30 points higher. This is SRN News.
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God created humanity to work and to steward his creation. Genesis 2:15 calls humans to work and take care of the garden, and Matthew 7:23 through 25, which links faithful labor with eternal reward. Honoring work is not just about productivity, but about recognizing it as part of God's

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0: 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Labor Day would have biblical encouragement to value and honor work as part of God's design, moral responsibility to treat others, including co-workers and employers, with dignity, and spiritual motivation to find purpose and joy in labor rooted in God's grace and love.
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4: When someone tells you what hurts, the first instinct is often to fix it, offer a solution, find the bright side, explain why it may not be as bad as it feels. But love doesn't always rush to repair the moment. Sometimes it listens. Sometimes it stays. Sometimes it says, I'm here, and means it. Ask God for the wisdom to know when help should speak and when it should simply be present. Your network of praise, reaching families, changing lives.
5: Even the Son of God, weary from the day, rested. Scripture says, he who watches over Israel neither slumbers nor sleeps, underscoring that while humans need rest, God's work continues without pause. This contrast reminds believers that their labor, like Jesus' ministry, is part of God's ongoing plan. Father, let it be, Sidewalk Prophets.

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5: With SRN News, I'm John Scott. Tropical storm warnings and hurricane watches in effect for the Hawaiian Islands of Kauai and Niihau as powerful Hurricane Lowell takes aim at the state. Lowell, a Category 3 hurricane with winds of 120 miles per hour, traveling north-northeast at 9 miles per hour. That's according to the National Hurricane Center. The storm forecast to be near Category 2 strength when it makes its closest approach to Hawaii. The center is expected to pass about 150 miles west of Kauai from later Monday night through Tuesday morning. The distance keeps the worst of the hurricane's winds offshore. At least five people killed after an Amazon Boeing 767 cargo plane crashed in Miami. Five other people, including the two pilots, taken to the hospital.
6: The Amazon cargo jet skidded off the end of the runway at Miami International Airport, the NTSB launching an investigation into this accident. Prime Air Flight 7598 with the Amazon white logo on its tail was en route from Puerto Rico. The pilot plowing into multiple vehicles that burst into flames, the jet itself basically intact.
5: Correspondent Laura Winters. Republicans say a recent House vote on Israel and college funding highlights Democratic divisions ahead of the midterms.
7: The House passed a bill barring federal funding for colleges that join certain commercial boycotts of Israel. Republicans say it protects Jewish students and preserves study opportunities in Israel. Most Democrats opposed the measure, citing First Amendment concerns. GOP leaders say the vote draws a clear contrast with President Trump's support for Israel and efforts to confront campus anti-Semitism. Richard Boyd reporting.
5: Important updates about inflation this week. The producer price index on Thursday and Friday, the consumer price index. 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

0: Zach Williams, wait for me. Good morning, I'm Lois Ramberg with weather information for your network of praise. Today is Monday, it's Labor Day, it's September 7th. Rain is in today's forecast, starting to moderate tomorrow. Lingering boundary layer moisture will support overnight and early morning fog and low stratus clouds on Wednesday and possibly Thursday. Temperatures will rebound Wednesday through Friday, getting back to near seasonal levels for this time of year, in the 70s and 80s. For the longer range, including next weekend, a lot hinges on what evolves well upstream of us. One of the deepest troughs thus far this season across eastern Russia will support a very amplified ridge over Alaska later this week. This will, in turn, support a deepening trough through western Canada. This kind of setup can lead to another trough digging over the Pacific Northwest, which could bring unsettled and cooler weather for us. Some of the guidance are depicting a colder trough scenario, which could bring lower snow levels. In fact, the NBM is starting to show 20 to 30% possibility for snow over 7,000 feet along the divide next Saturday.
1: I'm Steve O'Dell with Mission Network News. Maharashtra state just became the 13th domino in India to fall to religious restriction, with an anti-conversion law now in effect. Bible for the World's John Podaiti says,
2: each time a state passes it, the restrictions get tighter and tighter, the penalties get more stringent.
1: The law bans religious conversion through broadly defined allurement, making it easier to target Christian outreach. Yet God is moving.
2: You thought every time a law like this comes out, we think, okay, it's going to shut down from there. And then often it's from the same very state that just passed the law. We'll get a request, you know, we need 20,000 Gospels of John here for our outreach activities. I'm like, wow, I thought, you know, you guys would be backing off a little bit, but you're not at all.
1: Pray the people of India know and follow Jesus. And at Transform Iran, Bible translation for many of Iran's ethnic languages is on the cusp of breakthrough, but your help is needed. Here's the beginning of John chapter 4 in the Gilaki language. Lana Silk with Transform Iran says they have begun assembling translator teams for 20 other ethnic languages. These are local speakers who will create authentic content despite the great personal risk.
3: We've had people arrested. We've had people who we still haven't had a word for that are unaccounted for.
1: Silk says openness to the gospel is happening almost exclusively in the Persian-speaking part of Iran, but that's less than half of Iran's population. Pray for the work and consider partnering financially to help spread God's word into more languages. 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I'm Steve O'Dell.
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5: With SRN News, I'm Rich Thomason in Washington. Aviation safety investigators converging on the scene of a deadly cargo plane crash in Miami. At least five people were killed in the crash of the Boeing 767.
6: The Amazon cargo jet skidded off the end of the runway at Miami International Airport, the NTSB launching an investigation into this accident. Prime Air Flight 7598 with the Amazon white logo on its tail was en route from Puerto Rico. The pilot plowing into multiple vehicles that burst into flames, the jet itself basically intact.
5: Correspondent Laura Winter says five people, including the two pilots, are in the hospital. Following their Moscow meeting with Russia's Vladimir Putin, U.S. envoy Steve Witkoff and Jared Kushner sat down with Ukraine's Volodymyr Zelensky over the weekend. Witkoff says they talked with Zelensky in Kiev for more than 4 hours.
7: My job and Jared's job together is to bring the parties together, to narrow the issues between them, to create good communication channels. And hopefully we began that process constructively, and we're confident that there'll be a good resolution here.
5: A resolution that would end the Ukraine war. More pain at the pump this holiday weekend. Gas prices above where they were a year ago.
8: Yes, they're higher today, but we're doing everything we can to push them down. We changed refinery specs recently so that American refineries can produce more gasoline and diesel.
5: Energy Secretary Chris Wright on ABC's This Week. AAA's national average for a gallon of regular gasoline, $4.15. The Trump administration is renewing its appeal to the U.S. Supreme Court to allow new guidelines for mail-in ballots in time for the midterms. Wall Street closed in observance of Labor Day. And this is SRN News.
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0: 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A foster care brought me my miracle family. 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
1: 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So the headline should have read, Fossil Bird Discovered, because that's what they found. Don't just read the headlines, especially if something contradicts God's word. 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
4: With SRN News, I'm Rich Thomason in Washington. This is The Week, Dallas, the place, the first ever Republican midterm convention. Wednesday and Thursday at the American Airlines Center in the Big D. Security top of mind. Local authorities are taking a proactive approach.
5: Dallas officials have revoked permits for a September 10th protest near the Republican convention. That's where President Trump and Vice President Vance are expected to appear. Police say they need direct coordination with organizers before approving demonstrations near an event drawing more than 20,000 people. Protest leaders accuse officers of missing or canceling meetings, but city officials say the priority is keeping attendees, demonstrators, and officers safe. Andrew Stewart reporting.
4: The National Transportation Safety Board is taking the lead in the investigation of a deadly Amazon cargo plane crash in South Florida.
6: The plane overran a runway at Miami International Airport, and flights were paused at the busy travel hub. Plumes of black smoke poured from it. The Federal Aviation Administration says the aircraft was heading into Florida from San Juan, Puerto Rico. Videos and images show the plane stopped beyond the airport runway as smoke billowed into the air.
4: Correspondent Ken Lorman says at least five people were killed. The Boeing 767's two pilots are among the injured. Three of the injured hospitalized in critical condition. Senior Iranian official says Tehran plans to announce a so-called exclusion zone outside the Strait of Hormuz, targeting vessels it believes are trying to transit the waterway. This comes a day after the U.S. hit several Iranian oil tankers in response to Tehran launching ballistic missiles at American warships. Price of diesel fuel has spiked to yet another record high, a national average $5.90 per gallon. This is SRN News.
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Hillsong United, not today. 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

0: Matt Maher, what a friend. You probably know the story of Jonah. He was the guy swallowed by a fish. You might wonder, how in the world did that happen? Dr. David Jeremiah tells us to not focus on how, but why did that happen? This morning on Turning Point, Dr. David Jeremiah will answer that question on Jonah, the runaway prophet. Join us this morning, first at 5:30, and then again shortly past 10 o'clock, right here on your network of praise for Turning Point. I'm Lois Ramberg. Have a wonderful September 7th, Labor Day, Monday.
1: How is your work a unique way to love your neighbor and share the love of Jesus?
2: Your workplace is more than a paycheck. It is a mission field. Hi, I'm Mark Gothier with Crew and Making Your Life Count. Matt Rustin says the way believers live and work every day can strengthen the message of the gospel.
1: I talk to a lot of people and they will say, you know, at my church, I saw them praying up front for missionaries going off to a different country, which of course is awesome. I saw them praying for people going into pastoral ministry, but I never heard them publicly affirm in the church that my regular job is an electrician or as a carpenter or as something like that actually matters in God's world. Maybe if I went on a mission trip and, you know, built a fence in another country or helped someone somewhere else, but my actual 60 hours a week wasn't a significant part of what God was doing in the world.
2: Faith was never meant to stay inside church walls. Whether you lead a company, teach in a classroom, or work with your hands, God can use your work to love people and reflect Jesus.
1: When we read our Bibles, ministry is never a job that people have. It is the calling of all God's people in all of their lives to offer in service to others and glorify God with that. So when God's people are God's people in the marketplace, that brings plausibility to the story that we proclaim about the message of Jesus. Whether it was someone in healthcare or someone in teaching or someone with a sales job, they were thinking through the implications of their faith and their work.
2: Tomorrow is another opportunity to live on mission right where God has placed you. Your work matters, your witness matters, and God can use both for His glory. Learn more at crew.org/life.
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6: From a young age, I knew that the basketball was going to be my sport. I started being recruited in seventh grade, and I was so wrapped up in everything about recruiting. I was wrapped up in all the winnings, and I glorified myself. I was in an environment that was hard for me to find God. Being a college athlete is difficult. It's time-consuming, and I lost track of going to church, and my faith fell. I felt the Holy Spirit one day snap me out of it. I don't know, spark something in me that told me, you need to get back to church. You need to get back to the Word. And if you put in the hard work and you're disciplined and you put God first, wonderful things will happen. I know that without God, I wouldn't be a collegiate athlete.
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7: The story of Jonah being swallowed by a fish and surviving has led to heated debate through the centuries. But the point isn't how it happened, but why. Today on Turning Point, Dr. David Jeremiah answers that question as he shares more from his series, Jonah, the Runaway Prophet. 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
8: And thank you for joining us, and welcome to this new week. We continue our study of the book of Jonah, and we've called this study The Runaway Prophet, and we're following Jonah on his contest with God to stay in God's will, and following God's determination to bring his prophet back home and make him productive again. So here we go with part one of Hitting Rock Bottom. This is Jonah 1:17, and we'll be there in just a moment. We have the study guides, we have the CD packages, we have the video package. You can get these materials from Turning Point at davidjeremiah.org and order them all for the study of this book. We would love to have you join us as we finish up this book together, and you can do so by using these materials. They're very helpful, especially if you're going to use this material for a small group. Don't forget also, during this month, we're making available our special 27 calendar, The Light of the World, Turning Point's annual calendar project. I've been doing this now for almost 50 years, and this calendar is just one of the most beautiful ones we've ever done because it reflects the title, The Light of the World. The photography is just beautiful. Some of the most beautiful scenes you will ever find, and it's a wonderful wall calendar that you can use to keep track of your events, or just to enjoy as you see it every day, hanging someplace in your home, in the kitchen, in your study, in your bedroom, wherever. It's a wonderful reminder of God's wonderful provision of light in darkness. Ask for your copy when you send your gift to Turning Point during this month. And now here is part one of Hitting Rock Bottom. On a February morning in 2025, off the coast of Chilean Patagonia, a kayaker named Adrian was out for what looked like an ordinary paddle. He came home with a story he will carry with him for the rest of his life. Patagonia is a land of green mountains, cold blue water, and humpback whales that pass through each year. Those whales can reach 50 feet long, and they feed on tiny krill and are known to be gentle. That morning, Adrian paddled while his father filmed from another kayak, and then the surface beneath him began to swell. The kayak lifted and it vanished. His father shouted his name, but there was no answer, only an empty circle of water where his son had been. Adrian later said, "I closed my eyes, and when I opened them, I realized I was inside the whale's mouth. I felt a slimy texture on my face, and all I could see was dark blue and white. Then, as suddenly as it had swallowed him, the whale opened its mouth and released him. Adrian popped back up, coughing and shaking, but alive. I thought I was going to die," he said, "but God gave me a second chance." There is probably no story in the Bible that has produced more jeering and mockery than the story of Jonah and the great fish. Some people say it's the Achilles heel of the Bible. Most people stumble over one issue. They just cannot imagine how a fish could swallow a man and keep him alive for 3 days and then release him. The idea is not as impossible as some assume. Writers like Grace Kellogg have noted that whale sharks and great baleen whales have mouths large enough to take in a human being. These creatures have no teeth, and they feed by filtering food from the water. A whale caught near Cape Cod in the 1930s was nearly 100 feet long, with a mouth reportedly large enough to swallow a horse. Now let's look at our text. Here's what Jonah says. "Now the Lord had prepared a great fish to swallow Jonah, and Jonah was in the belly of the fish 3 days and three nights." Please note that the text does not argue or try to explain or apologize for what happened to Jonah. It simply says, this is what God did. The Lord Jesus clearly believed this story. He didn't think it was a myth or somebody made it up. He linked his own resurrection to it. He said, as Jonah was 3 days and three nights in the belly of a fish, so he would be 3 nights and 3 days in the belly of the earth. The real issue is not what kind of fish it was. The real issue is whether we believe in a God of miracles. And let me tell you something you may be surprised about. If you believe Genesis 1:1, you will be okay. In the beginning, God created the heavens and the earth. Anyone who believes in God as creator should not struggle with this story. Ladies and gentlemen, if God made the universe, if he created the heavens and the earth, he could surely prepare a great fish. And if none existed, he could make one for his purpose. The Bible simply says, the Lord prepared a great fish. Did you know that the word whale is not found in the text? We do not know what species this fish was, and the Bible doesn't tell us, because the point is not the kind of fish, but that the Lord prepared it. If you are an inductive Bible student, you will probably already know the fact that in the book of Jonah, the Lord prepared four things. If you read through the book, he prepared a fish to rescue Jonah. Then he prepared a vine to show Jonah a glimpse of comfort. Then he prepared a worm to take the comfort away and expose his selfishness. And then he prepared an east wind so Jonah would understand the compassion that God had for a lost city. This story of Jonah is about God pursuing his disobedient servant. What he did with Jonah, he still does with us. He corrects and disciplines us because he loves us. He loves us too much to let us keep running away from him. So let's consider the purpose behind the great fish that he prepared for Jonah. Purpose number one, to rescue Jonah from drowning. Jonah probably thought that being thrown overboard was the worst thing that could happen to him. Remember, they discovered among the sailors that he was the one responsible for the storm. So in order to get rid of the storm, they decided they had to get rid of Jonah, and they threw him overboard. If you read Jonah's prayer in the second chapter, he refers to the thoughts that he had, that he was floating down through the sea. So I'm going to jump over to Jonah chapter 2 and just read what Jonah said about his experience. You cast me into the deep, into the heart of the seas, and the floods surrounded me. All your billows and your waves passed over me. The waters surrounded me, even to my soul. The deep closed around me. Weeds were wrapped around my head. I went down to the moorings of the mountains, and the earth with its bars closed behind me forever. Jonah sank to the bottom of the ocean. He may have come back up. Perhaps he drifted back up for a moment, as a drowning man sometimes does. But his experience was one of absolute total terror. He knew his life was about to end. But God had a lifeguard waiting for him. And he sent his lifeguard to pick him up. God could have allowed Jonah to drown. When people disobey us, we sometimes grow so angry, we wish the worst would happen to them. We wouldn't care if they drowned. Just get them out of our life, we think. But God did not deal with Jonah out of anger. He dealt with him out of love. He allowed Jonah to feel the terrible fear of the ocean, yet at the same time, he sent a great fish to rescue him from drowning. So the first thing that happened was God sent a fish to rescue Jonah from drowning. But then he sent that fish also to return Jonah to Nineveh. God prepared that great fish not just to save Jonah from drowning, but to take him where he did not want to go, back toward Nineveh. I think there's a little humor in this. God said, go to Nineveh. Jonah said, no, and boarded a ship, headed the opposite direction, as far away as he could go. And God said, oh, no, you don't. The storm hits. Jonah goes overboard. God sends the fish to pick him up, and the fish turns him around and takes him back where he started. Jonah had paid a lot of money to run from God. But God arranged his return, and it was free. By the end of chapter 2, God speaks to the fish, and Jonah gets dropped off right on dry land. Jonah verse 10 of chapter 2 says, so the Lord spoke to the fish, and it vomited Jonah onto dry land. Now, the Bible doesn't tell us exactly where Jonah was dropped off. Most likely it was somewhere along the Mediterranean coast, but it was still a long way to Nineveh. In other words, Jonah had to walk the rest of the way originally assigned to him. That great fish was not just God's rescue plan. That great fish was God's return plan. And God saved Jonah from drowning, and he sent him right back to Nineveh. So he sent the fish to rescue Jonah from drowning and to return Jonah to Nineveh. And then number 3, to reach Jonah's heart. The Bible says in verse 17 of chapter 1, and Jonah was in the belly of the fish 3 days and 3 nights. Now, Jonah's real problem was not geography. Jonah's problem was his heart. He hated the Ninevites. He lacked compassion for them, and he was out of fellowship with God. God told him to go preach the gospel to the Ninevites, and Jonah said, I'm not going to do it, because he's afraid God would save them, and he didn't want them to be saved. Jonah was a prodigal. Like the son of Luke 15, he tried to outrun his father and discovered that rebellion always takes us lower than we planned. He avoided the pig pen, but when the prodigal experienced even worse, he came back to God. William Backus has written a book called The Paranoid Prophet. It's a very interesting book. It's an imagination of Jonah speaking to a therapist about his ordeal. If you ever get that book, you'll find it fun to read. At one point, Jonah says to the therapist, I turned just in time to see it coming. A sea creature the size of a ship was racing toward me, its mouth open. Screaming in terror, I was swallowed whole. The darkness was total. The noise around me was like a huge machine. I knew nothing but terror. It was awful. It was terrible. But God was getting Jonah's attention. The belly of that fish became God's classroom, where Jonah finally had no voice to hear but the Lord's. I wonder if you've ever been in a place like that. A place where God finally had your full attention. I mean, God sometimes puts his children in places of seclusion so they can see what is really going on in their hearts. His purpose in discipline is never destruction, but always restoration. The Lord desires to bring his children back to himself, even when they have run far away. Notice just how far Jonah's heart was from God at this point. In chapter 1, the pagan sailors prayed while Jonah was sleeping, and they begged Jonah to call on his God, but there is no record in the text that Jonah ever prayed until he was in the water. God shut every other door, and finally, Jonah had nowhere to go but to pray. Have you ever been there? Have you ever heard anybody say, well, I've tried everything else, I guess all I can do is pray? Sometimes we take what should be the first alternative and we make it the last alternative. We try everything under the sun except the one thing for which we are perfectly prepared. The Bible says in Jonah 2:1 that Jonah prayed to the Lord his God from the fish's belly. Finally, Jonah prays. After God had shut every other door, he had no other opportunities, no other alternatives. All through chapter 1, the pagans are praying, and the prophet is not praying. We can be just as hard-hearted as Jonah if we're honest. We often try every option first, and only when everything fails do we finally pray. One of my friends is the pastor of the Brooklyn Tabernacle in New York City. His name is Jim Cimbala, and he's written about some of these things. Here's one thing he said about prayer, to which I raise my hand in agreement. He said, prayer cannot be taught by principles and seminars. Prayer has to be born out of felt need. If I say I ought to pray, I will soon quit. The flesh is too strong. I have to be driven to pray. Jonah didn't pray because he had learned that prayer was a good thing. He prayed because he didn't have any other option. He was driven to pray. Sometimes we just have to be in a mess before we really pray. Jonah did not want to talk to God, even in the storm and the terror of that ship. He still would not pray, even though the storm was raging around him. The sailors were praying. Jonah wouldn't pray. But when the Lord put him in a place with no distractions and no escape, his stubborn heart finally cried out to God. I don't know if you have noticed that in your own life. I have, and I have seen that story repeated over and over as a pastor. Some of us are just doggone hard-headed. And God has to work a little harder to get our attention. You see, Jonah was under God's tutelage, learning what it meant to get things right. I want to tell you something that I've learned. God never does this in a vacuum. He has a purpose in mind. Here are three passages of scriptures from Psalm 119. Before I was afflicted, I went astray, but now I keep your word. It is good for me that I have been afflicted, that I may learn your statutes. I know, O Lord, that your judgments are right, and that in faithfulness you have afflicted me. God disciplines his servants to reach their hearts. It is the only way some people will open up to him. If you've noticed, quite often people tell you, here's where I was, and this is what happened to me, and this is what God used to bring me to himself. He often takes the methodology that we think is from the world and incorporates it into his plan. So the fish came to rescue Jonah, to return Jonah to Nineveh, to reach Jonah's heart, and to recommission Jonah for service. Here's the thing I like the most. This is one of the great thoughts of this whole story. God's purpose in all of this was to bring Jonah back to the place where he could be used again. Think about everything that happened. The boat ride, the whale ride, they were not random events. The whole purpose was to get Jonah back to where he had been at the beginning of the story. Where was he at the beginning of the story? Remember Jonah 1? Now the word of the Lord came to Jonah, the son of Amittai, saying, "Arise, go to Nineveh, that great city, cry out against it, for their wickedness has come up before me." Everything between those first two verses and where we are now was God's effort to return Jonah to the place of obedience. What a detour this was. I mean, all of that pain and fear could have been avoided with one simple yes to God. But instead of walking straight to Nineveh, he chose a long and costly road, and disobedience always adds chapters to your story. It always adds chapters to your story, chapters that never had to be written at all. I want to say something to you, kind of on a personal basis, if I can. If you're fighting with God and you are in a contest with him, you can't win. You cannot win. Why don't you just do what he tells you to do the first time and spare yourself all those extra verses? That really is a good idea. Just do what he says. If God says to go to Nineveh, go to Nineveh. You may not understand it. It may not be something you're excited about. But obedience is always better than resistance. When God speaks, the safest place in the world is in the wake of his command. Because if you refuse, listen to me, you're going on a boat ride. And you are not going to like it. God loves you too much to let you run forever. And he will do whatever it takes to bring you back to the place where he can use you again. And his goal in all of it is not punishment, but restoration and recommissioning. Remember what the New Testament says about the stubborn love of God? He who has begun a good work in you will complete it until the day of Jesus Christ. These all are the purposes of God's correction. But I want to finish up this discussion today with a few moments of discussion on the promise of God's correction. We saw the purpose of it. What is the promise of it? Let me close with some thoughts about the promise of God's discipline. This touches everyone because none of us are exempt from these principles. I don't care who you are, how long you've been a Christian, how close you may be walking to the Lord at this moment in time. You have been through some experiences, and maybe you've been through a train wreck or a shipwreck. Why do we run into walls and crash? Many times it's our own self-will because we have chosen to do our own thing and not what God tells us to do. Not every storm is for that reason. Please don't judge everybody who's in a storm that they're out of fellowship with God. It may be true, it may not be true. But when it is true, God is not trying to destroy us. He's trying to restore us. Why does God discipline us when we are running away from him? First of all, to prove his love for us. Hebrews 12:6 says, "For whom the Lord loves, he chastens, and he scourges every son whom he receives." By every human standard, Jonah was rebellious and running in the opposite direction from God. The easy thing would have been to let the sea swallow him up and be finished with the whole story and get on to the next book. But God rescued Jonah out of that mess because in his heart there was an incredible love for that prophet. The reason God goes to such lengths with us is because he loves us. The very proof of his love is his discipline in our lives. Now, I understand this doesn't sound logical. We tried this line on our kids when they were growing up. We would say, this is the classic line, "This hurts me more than it hurts you." I never believed that when I was young, and I'm not sure it was always true. But when we talk about the fatherhood of God and the way he deals with his children, this is really true. God proves his love when he goes to extreme measures to recover us from our own foolishness. I remember the story about a little boy who had a toy boat floating on a pond. And the boat drifted away from the shore, and the boy couldn't reach it. A man was passing by, saw what was happening, and began to throw stones into the water on the far side of the boat. The boy was very upset and said, "What are you doing to my boat?" And then something very interesting happened. The stones created ripples that slowly pushed the boat back toward the boy. The water was disturbed and no longer smooth, but the disturbance achieved the desired result. That is exactly how God's discipline works. If we allow it, it will drive us toward Him. If we don't allow it, it will drive us away from Him. But when we drift away from Him on the sea of sin or on the pond of unrighteousness, He throws the disturbing stones of loving discipline to push us back toward Himself. Some of you have been in stormy weather recently. The waves have been rough and the stones have been heavy. I want to remind you that this is not a sign God has abandoned you. It is proof that He loves you. If He did not love you, He would simply let you go. But you mean too much for Him to do that. And I hope you understand that. If you are part of God's family, He's going to take care of you like a good father would take care of one of his children. He will come after you. He's always available to you. He stands with arms wide open to receive you if you return. Don't continue running away from God. Tomorrow we'll talk about the last part of this discussion of running from God, hitting rock bottom, part two tomorrow. In the meantime, let me remind you that this December we'll be taking a wonderful conference cruise to the Caribbean. We do this every year right after Christmas. This is December 26th through January the 2nd. And visiting ports like Grand Turk, San Juan, St. Thomas, Half Moon Cay, Michael Sanchez, Uriel Vega will be with us. We'll have a great time. We hope you can come and join us for the cruise. Find out about it at davidjeremiah.org. 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

0: With SRN News, I'm Rich Thomason in Washington. Investigators, including from the NTSB, are on the scene of an aviation disaster in South Florida.
1: A cargo plane crashed at Miami International Airport as it overran the runway number 30. It came to rest at a field adjacent to the airport. At this time, we can confirm that we have at least 5 deceased individuals, and we have multiple individuals that were transported to local hospitals with unknown injuries.
0: Miami-Dade County Sheriff Rosie Cordero-Stutt says it was an Amazon Boeing 767. It overshot the runway yesterday afternoon, slamming into several vehicles and bursting into flames. 5 people were injured, including 2 pilots. Some of the injured had to be rescued from the flaming wreckage. A hurricane warning is up for Kauai County as Hurricane Lowell bears down on Hawaii. Robbie Berg is at the National Hurricane Center urging those along the storm's path to take the warning seriously.
2: We're already seeing heavy surf building on the southern shores of all of the Hawaiian islands, and those will continue to build over the next day or so. Those waves could get to the point where they're not, it's not safe to be out on the water, and so we would ask tourists, residents there, and surfers to please be aware of the dangers associated with those types of waves.
0: Lowell is expected to make its closest approach to land late tonight or early tomorrow morning. A far-right party has scored a landslide win in a regional election in Germany. The Alternative Germany Party has railed against a flood of immigrants into the country, also taking a friendlier stance toward Russia than the center-right Christian Democrats. Gas prices have hit a record high for the Labor Day weekend, averaging $4.15 per gallon, according to the AAA. It's nearly a dollar more than last year's price. This is SRN News.
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6: 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Have Dave Brown reading from Pastor Colin Smith's book, Unlocking the Bible Devotional. Independence Day. Deuteronomy 15:12. If a fellow Hebrew sells himself or herself to be your servant and serves you for 6 years, in the 7th year, you must set that servant free. If God's people were unable to pay back their loans, one way they could fulfill their responsibility was by working for the lender. The problem was that those who were forced to sell themselves to others could set their families up for generational poverty, in which the children of one family could end up serving the children of another. So God gave additional laws to protect the poor. As a result, the lender was not to become a slave master. Leviticus 25 says, if one of your fellow Israelites falls into poverty and is forced to sell himself to you, do not treat him as a slave. Treat him instead as a hired worker or as a temporary resident who lives with you. The obligation of the employer went beyond kind treatment of the worker. The law protected freedom by requiring that a servant be released after 7 years. If a man was working to repay a debt, he could always look forward to the day when his freedom and independence would be restored. This law was great for the debtor, but costly for the creditor. Of course, this reminds us of our debt to God. The cost to God of canceling all our sin was incalculable. It cost the death of His Son, Jesus Christ, and the benefit to us is also incalculable. The only way to write off a debt is to incur the loss of the debt amount personally. And if God is to write off all our debts to Him, it means that He has to incur the total cost of that debt Himself. That's why Christ went to the cross. He bore the loss and in this way canceled our debts. This is good news for the spiritually poor. You can look forward to the day when Christ returns and your freedom will be completely restored. Today's programming on Your Network of Praise is a gift from John and Dee Dee Giving of Baker, Montana, who are celebrating their anniversary. Your Network of Praise off and running on a brand new day and Labor Day at that.
5: Yes, it is a big weekend for some, or like a lazy weekend for some. It's exciting.
6: I'm striving for both myself.
5: Right.
6: Set my standards high.
5: Right. Hey. We just zonked out, essentially.
6: Yeah. Well, let's mix some music into all of that.
5: I like that idea.
6: There's a need to breathe with happiness.

0: Messiah Queen on your network of praise. The song's called Demons.
1: Mm.
0: I always feel a little funny about that.
1: I know, saying the title. I know.
0: That's Josiah Queen with demons.
1: Yeah.
0: No.
1: Thankfully, he does not have demons. He just sings that awesome music. I really do like that song a lot. My kids love that music a ton.
0: David Marcy here on a Monday, Labor Day, and this is Kane with Friend.

0: You with a day off.
1: Labor Day weekend.
0: And you with...
1: We gotta work.
0: Not.
1: You work on Labor Day, right?
0: Yeah, we see you there.
1: It's one of those things.
0: This weekend's for you.
2: I hope you have a great Labor Day.
0: Reaching families, changing lives. Your network of praise.

0: grateful for you.
1: God, I'm just grateful. That's Chandler Moore on your Network of Praise.
2: Love that.
1: It is Labor Day.
2: It is, you know, so there's people sleeping in today, Dave.
1: It is Labor Day. Sorry.
2: For those of you who are awake, thanks for joining us.
1: Adjust your radio volume accordingly. We have more music for Zach Williams next.
3: Hi, I'm Johnny Erickson Tata. I remember when I was sent home from the hospital as a quadriplegic, I just wanted to stay in the house. I hated the idea of going out in public and having people stare at my wheelchair. Occasionally, when my family and I would go to a restaurant, I pretended I wasn't hungry. I did not want someone feeding me. I despised looking so helpless. Needless to say, I was miserable. Years later, I realized that pride was the root of my misery. It was my pride that made me feel embarrassed about being fed. But Proverbs chapter 8 says, God hates pride. He knows it's the path to human misery. I knew things had to change. And so I confessed my pride, took a step of faith, and went to a restaurant with friends for a hamburger. They fed me, and I survived. All because I put pride behind me. And today, if pride is an issue for you, maybe you can do the same.
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5: Matthew 7, verse 1. 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
4: Back to the Bible.
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1: It's your Network of Praise. Good morning, Labor Day morning. Dave and Marcy here. Maybe a picnic day for some.
2: Ooh, yeah.
1: Go to the lake or go in the mountains.
2: I'm a fan of grilling out pretty much every season of the year, but you know, this weekend is one of those weekends. I made cheeseburgers because that's my daughter's favorite thing. Her birthday was the 3rd, and we had a party this last weekend, so we had to cook out cheeseburgers.
1: Nice.
2: I know.
1: Nice. That's a delicate operation. When do you put the cheese on? Because you want it melted fully into the burger.
2: That's right.
1: Not drip off the edges.
2: Yeah. Mm.
1: That's good.
2: Almost time to get my parka out and do the same thing.
1: Just a year-round treat.
2: Yes.
1: This is Zach Williams with Survivor.

0: So, if a pilot has to work this weekend,
1: I feel the need.
0: Does he wing it?
1: For speed.
0: Happy Labor Day weekend. 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

0: light. See the light. That's Toby Mac on your Network of Praise. Good morning, Labor Day morning. And thank you for listening this morning.
1: Mm-hmm.
0: We have Mercy Me as a thank you coming up in just a moment.
2: 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Well, using the five fingers of your hand, we're going to put one word to each finger. The five words are grace, man, God, Christ, and faith. We'll look at one word each day this week. Word number one is grace. Picture your thumb pointing toward heaven. Grace, heaven, eternal life is a gift. Romans 6:23 says, the gift. The gift of God is eternal life in Christ Jesus our Lord. And like any gift, it's not earned or deserved. The Bible tells us that we're saved through faith, not works. Every other religion teaches that people must earn their way to heaven, but not Christianity. Christianity alone proclaims that God's favor and entrance into heaven are absolutely free to us because of Jesus. So word number one of the gospel is grace. To see the hand presentation video, go to sharelife.today. That's sharelife.today.
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1: It is your network of praise. Good morning. Man, Mercy.
2: What?
1: I feel old all of a sudden.
2: But just suddenly, huh?
1: Well, it took a while to sink in, okay? Yeah. One of my very first albums that I ever purchased.
2: Yeah.
1: Is going to have a 50th anniversary deluxe reissue.
2: Oh, boy.
1: 50.
2: Yeah.
1: 50 years. I own this thing.
2: I was going to say, are you going to tell us what it is? I do not recognize that.
1: No. I'll do better than that in a little bit. I'll play one of the songs off.
2: Ooh,
1: of it.
2: Okay.
1: Not the reissued version, but yeah. Well, I tell you, it's Randy Stonehill.
2: Oh, you do love you some Randy Stonehill.
1: I do.
2: Yeah.
1: He's great. That's coming up. Right now, it's Mercy Me with Make It Well.
3: Making Well.

0: If you're working this weekend, we'll keep a dog warm for you. Right idea. Wrong dog. Oh, there you go.
1: Have a happy Labor Day weekend.
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0: Hills and Valleys, it's Torrin Wells on your network of praise. You ever hear any of the old stuff from like the Andrews Sisters?
1: I love the Andrews Sisters back then. We used to listen to that all the time when I was a kid.
0: A lot of fun.
1: I'm aging myself, but yes.
0: Well, Point of Grace does kind of a that sound, that vibe.
1: Ooh, cool, yeah.
0: As you might say. It's called He's the Best Thing.

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0: 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With lifted
1: hands. Yeah. 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
2: With SRN News, I'm Rich Thomason in Washington. Election integrity is the issue as the Trump administration renews its appeal to the U.S. Supreme Court to allow new guidelines for mail-in ballots and to do so in time for the fast-approaching midterm elections. An election Labor Day weekend aviation disaster in Miami.
3: Federal investigators are trying to determine what caused an Amazon cargo jet to barrel off the end of a runway and plow across the road as it landed at Miami International Airport just before 2 p.m. Sunday. Miami-Dade County Sheriff Rosie Cordero Stutz.
4: We have at least five deceased individuals, and we have multiple individuals that were transported to local hospitals.
3: Some 200 emergency personnel responded. The plane was largely intact but caught fire.
5: The airplane did strike a couple of vehicles.
3: Fire Chief Ray Jadala.
5: So a complex extrication with our technical rescue team started to occur. In addition to that, we had a very complex fire. Engine compartments that were on fire, including a search and rescue of the pilot and co-pilot that were trapped in this aircraft.
3: I'm Jennifer King.
2: First, it was Russia's Vladimir Putin, and now American envoys Steve Witkoff and Jared Kushner have held a lengthy meeting with Ukrainian President Volodymyr Zelensky. It's an effort to finally end the long-running Russia-Ukraine war. The Americans met with Putin in Moscow, Zelensky in Kyiv. A one-time New York political leader, he had spent a lot of time at Ground Zero immediately following the 9/11 attacks, paying a heavy price.
6: Former New York Governor Republican George Pataki says he's fighting lung disease related to his exposure to the toxins at Ground Zero. Pataki, in an exclusive interview with the New York Post, says he is suffering from restrictive airway disease that stems from his exposure to all the many chemicals at the World Trade Center site. He apparently was diagnosed 5 years ago, but is going public with the news right now.
2: Correspondent Laura Winters, SRN News.
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10: 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Happy anniversary to you. Thank you for sponsoring today.
9: And David Marcy here with you on this Labor Day. This is Big Daddy Weave. This is what we live for. What can

0: When the grill is hot.
1: Welcome, everybody.
0: When everybody's together.
2: Look, we already got a party here.
0: You know.
2: We have our crowd that's like, when can we eat?
0: It's summer's final get-together.
2: Okay, we're getting there. We're getting there. Okay.
0: Do it right.
2: Ooh-wee.
0: Reaching families, changing lives. Your network of praise.

0: Finished. That's from Caleb and John on Your Network of Praise. Good morning. Get your wallet out, Marcy.
1: Okay. Why, though?
0: There's a Kickstarter project coming up soon.
1: Oh, boy.
0: It is for the 50th anniversary deluxe reissue of the Randy Stonehill album that charted my path in music. Oh, this is great stuff.
1: Is it?
0: Yeah.
1: You said you bought this. Like, this is one of your first albums you ever bought.
0: I've got the album. I still do. It's a classic.
1: Oh, boy.
0: So I thought, well, while we wait for the Kickstarter to kick in.
1: For the kids, records are these things that you put on a turntable.
0: Usually black.
1: Yeah.
0: Not,
1: actually, not anymore.
0: A lot of fun.
1: I think the kids know what turntables are now because it's kind of reemerged.
0: Wiki.
1: Yeah, not that kind of records. Like the kids, they have. Like my daughter has a turntable now.
0: Does she really?
1: Yeah. Yeah. They look like a little suitcase now, but yeah. You know what I'm talking about, right?
0: I hear you.
1: See that?
0: Yeah.
1: Some kids know what records.
0: Well, she's going to love this thing.
1: Yeah, I'll have to get her a Randy Stonehill.
0: Get her the record. Here is from 1976. Good news.

0: Randy Stonehill with
1: See
0: good
1: it,
0: news.
1: Randy.
0: That's right. I think he hurt himself right there at the very end. That's from 1976. That song's 50 years old.
1: Oh, wow.
0: Yeah, how about that? From the album Welcome to Paradise.
1: Ooh.
0: This is your network of praise.
2: There's a great heresy at work in the lives of people today. Hello, this is Chuck Swindoll. The heresy is in thinking that they can do something for God to somehow earn his favor. That's salvation by works. That is heresy. And it's that which caused Martin Luther to take the stand he did in a day when it would mean certain excommunication and perhaps his very life. He realized as he read the book of Romans that it was the life in Christ that mattered. When he saw that truth, it absolutely transformed his life. And it fueled the Protestant Reformation.
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0: Pastor Chuck Swindoll will be back at 9 o'clock this morning. Yes, even on this Labor Day morning. Here on your network of praise.
1: Mm-hmm.
0: David Marcy here, and we're back into the music with Maverick City Music, Fear Is Not My Future.

0: I believe. That's from Phil Wickham on your Network of Praise Labor Day morning. And what are you doing up so early?
1: Yeah, what are you doing? Go back to bed.
0: Yeah. Marcy's got her bathrobe on.
1: I know.
0: For heaven's sake.
1: Yeah.
0: It is.
1: I haven't even brushed my teeth.

0: Labor Day is the traditional end of summer vacation.
1: So, spend it with a traditional station for your family.
0: The holiday also means a new school year has either just begun or is about to.
1: Oh, that too.
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1: Reaching families, changing lives. 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

0: our freedom. That's Josh Baldwin on Your Network of Praise. Good morning. It's David Marcy here, Labor Day morning. Maybe you get a little extra time because it's Labor Day.
1: You could make cookies or something today if you wanted to.
0: Well, or you could write a letter to someone.
1: That's a good idea.
0: Did you say?
1: That's even easier.
0: Thousands of strangers, they say, according to this article in People Magazine, thousands of strangers are writing letters, writing letters to each other in a global effort to feel less alone.
1: Love that.
0: Yeah.
1: Love that idea.
0: Dear, what's your name? You know, I don't know. It's interesting. But
1: listen, you just share your heart, Dave. You just share your heart. You talk about tea and chocolate chip cookies and your love of Jesus. And it's really easy. It's not that hard. Yeah.
0: Yeah, not necessarily that order. But yeah, you get the idea. When's the last time you wrote a letter?
1: I actually write letters because my son is at AIT, and I have another gal who I write letters to because she's going through a military program type situation. And the letters are meant to encourage their hearts. Wow.
0: Could you write some letters for me?
1: No. Do you know how hard it is, Dave?
0: Yeah.
1: For me to think of things to say?
0: I still remember as a kid, David, it's time to write to your grandparents. They sent you $5.
1: In the next letter I send, it's going to be like, I was talking to Dave about how hard it is to write letters. See how like you just come up with things off the cuff like that.
0: That's beautiful.
1: Yeah.
0: Thank you. You're welcome. It's your network of praise.
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0: This is your network of praise. Good morning. Getting started on Labor Day morning. Maybe you want to bake something today.
1: Well, I would love to. Yeah. Remember, we talked about last week. We said after Labor Day, that's when people started doing it more often.
0: Yeah, things starting to cool down a little bit.
1: I mean, it's a great time to make some chocolate chip cookies. That's all I'm saying.
0: It is the best way to warm up the house.
1: Yes.
0: Fresh baked chocolate.
1: Oh, my God.
0: Andrew Rip, this is Jericho.

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1: summer's last weekend.
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0: that's a message that I'm sure we're talking to some folks who are struggling this morning.
1: Yeah.
0: Keep holding on.
1: Yeah.
0: As Christ holds on to you. That's Jeremy Brusato on your network of praise.
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3: Look at my face. 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I got a face no matter where I am, it looks like I work there. Excuse me, how much are these? So no matter what they have, I try to help out. You know, those are three for a dollar. Laptops? Yeah.
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5: Some prayers begin with confidence. Others barely make it past, Lord, I don't know what to say. God is not grading the speech. Scripture says the Spirit helps us in our weakness, even when words fail. Silence does not shut God out. Tears are not a broken connection. You don't need better words to get closer to God. You only need to turn toward Him, trusting that He can meet you even before the amen. Your network of praise, reaching families, changing lives.
6: And I just, I fell apart.
7: Michelle Ablard on Focus on the Family Minute discussing a pivotal moment in her journey as a foster parent where God gave her strength.
6: And I said, I am not leaving this spot until you tell me why. And that verse popped into my head, Proverbs 3, 5, and 6. And that was God. You know, that was a verse I grew up with. I hadn't thought about it in years. I replayed it in my head, and it's, you know, trust in the Lord with all your heart. Trust. I wasn't trusting. And lean not on your own understanding. It wasn't my job to understand why. It was my job to trust. And I said, thank you, Lord. And I went to bed. And I sang my songs, laid in bed, you know, and I felt peace.
7: More encouragement from Michelle Ablard and her amazing journey of being a foster parent at familyminute.org.
0: Well, sure, we could take the day off. It's Labor Day.
1: Yeah, let's do it.
0: But Focus on the Family is still going to be there.
1: Oh, that's so nice of them.
0: It is. So we'll hear the full half-hour edition at 12:30 and again 6:30 this evening right here on your network of praise. 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
3: With SRN News, I'm Rich Thomason in Washington. Aviation safety investigators at the scene of the deadly cargo plane crash in South Florida. Miami-Dade Fire Chief Ray Jadala says at least five people were killed when the Amazon Boeing 767 overshot the runway at Miami International Airport.
4: The airplane did strike a couple of vehicles that required a couple of victims that were actually trapped in the vehicles. So a complex extrication with our technical rescue team started to occur. In addition to that, we had a very complex fire engine compartments that were on fire, including a search and rescue of the pilot and co-pilot that were trapped in this aircraft.
3: Five people are hospitalized, several in critical condition. Following their Moscow meeting with Russia's Vladimir Putin, U.S. Envoy Steve Witkoff and Jared Kushner sat down with Ukraine's Volodymyr Zelensky over the weekend. Witkoff says they talked with Zelensky for more than 4 hours.
5: My job and Jared's job together is to bring the parties together, to narrow the issues between them, to create good communication channels, and hopefully we began that process constructively, and we're confident that there'll be a good resolution here.
3: A resolution that could end the war in Ukraine. More pain at the pump this holiday weekend. Gas prices above where they were 1 year ago.
6: Yes, they're higher today, but we're doing everything we can to push them down. We changed refinery specs recently so that American refineries can produce more gasoline and diesel.
3: Energy Secretary Chris Wright on ABC's This Week, AAA's national average for a gallon of regular gasoline, $4.15. The Trump administration is renewing an appeal to the U.S. Supreme Court, asking the justices to allow new guidelines for mail-in ballots, this in time for the upcoming midterm elections. This is SRN News.
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13: 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Definitely. Hey. Definitely not tired from Labor Day weekend at all. Definitely fully recovered and ready for action. Yep, definitely, Dave.
12: You've got a barbecue to tend to.
13: Is that where Come that smoke's on. Coming from?
12: I hope so. Danny Gokey starts up the hour. Haven't seen it yet.

0: Hear the music.
1: Jesus to me is my best friend. He's my safe space. He's my peace. He's the air that I breathe. Now I know him.
0: Feel the love.
2: Ain't no way, no how. Is he gonna fail me now?
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0: Hallelujah. That's from Elevation Worship on your network of praise. Hey, Marcy.
1: Hey, Dave.
0: If I say to you, God is good, what's your response?
1: All the time.
0: All the time. That's right. And here's Austin French. God is good. Lady,

0: is good.
1: God is good all the time. That's Austin French on Your Network of Praise.
2: Mm-hmm.
1: Hey, have you been thinking about going to one of the area national parks or something like that? This is the time.
2: Oh, yeah?
1: Oh, yeah. The crowds are starting to slow down.
2: They dwindle, yes, a little bit.
1: My personal experience is the bugs are starting to dwindle
2: yes.
1: down.
2: That's my favorite season is when the mosquitoes are gone.
1: And we still have some nice days ahead of
2: us. Well, yeah, and fall coming up, I do love the fall colors that are coming our way.
1: Yeah, there you go. So just something to plant in your brain.
2: Mm-hmm.
1: Enjoy this upcoming fall season. 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
3: There's an interesting verse about flattery in the book of Proverbs. It says that a man who flatters his neighbor spreads a net for his feet. But it's not clear whose feet are about to get caught in the trap. Is the person doing the flattering or the person receiving the flattery about to be trapped? Well, in a strict sense, I think the verse says that the person being flattered is the one in danger because he is being seduced without knowing it. But the person who speaks flattering words is also in danger. When his flattery is discovered, he will have lost a friend. This is David Jeremiah, encouraging you to get on the road to new life. 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
1: 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Thank you for listening. On a Monday, it's time for our network update. Every Monday, about 8:15 in the morning, 5:15 in the afternoon. And Roger Lundquist, General Manager of Your Network of Praise, joins us for the conversation. We've got some big stuff to talk about, Roger. Let's start right here. We have a filing window opening up for some translators.
5: Yes, and that is something we talked about several weeks ago. And then last week, someone asked me about it, so I thought we should mention it once again on the network update. We had some good news early this year. The Federal Communications Commission had said they would give us the opportunity to ask for 10 more radio licenses to install FM translators in communities that YNOP doesn't currently serve. So that was good news. Other than the fact that they put us under a lot of pressure by giving us a very short time frame to get all the work done leading up to that. But then they did decide to push it back to the month of November, so we have some time. So, again, someone asked me about it last week, so I just wanted to give a quick mention of that. We still need prayer. We've got about half of the locations identified, but we have four or five more locations that we need to pick yet. For the 10 applications that we will be allowed to file for those new FM translators. And we have a little time to think about it, but between now and the beginning of November, we would appreciate your prayers on that project.
1: Yeah, pray for wisdom there. That's excellent. Okay, now here's a broad question for you, Roger. How's Africa?
5: It is crazy, Dave. There is so much turmoil and so many challenges on that continent. It just... I just shake my head sometimes and say, you know, you can really see what happens when God is not dominant in a part of the world. And you see that there, the hatred, the killing, the conflicts, the selfishness, and just so much crime and corruption. They need Jesus so badly all across that continent. But as far as to get to your question of... what's going on there? We have a lot happening. Our Africa director, Joseph, has been in Sierra Leone and Ghana and Liberia over the past few weeks. He was in Ghana to work with our translation partner, Theovision, to talk about the Bible basics. And we'll have some things coming up later in the month of September on our website as Joseph had some good conversations there. Philip sent a greeting to YNOP listeners with some information about the Bible Basics translation work. And so we're very excited about that. The first translation, as we mentioned a week or two ago, is in one of the dialects of the Fulfulde language, and that will be reaching people in Ghana and in Nigeria. So this is, again, a language group which is... only able to access the Bible or any kind of Bible content in just a very, very limited way. So this is going to be a huge step forward for them. Then Joseph was in Liberia, as the ministries that YNOP has helped him establish there are continuing to grow, and they're adding a new channel that we'll be hearing more about later on in 2027 primarily. But then he was in Sierra Leone because we're doing some extensive updates to the format of the Radio Fry Fry Network. That's including the addition of several new teaching programs, including the very first Creole language teaching program that we are translating there in partnership with a ministry called Heralds of Hope. So that's just the thumbnail sketch of Africa. And then next week on the network update, we're going to have more information about Radio Vida, the latest YNOP New Life Africa network station that will be taking over in November, on November 1st. So we'll have more to say about that during next week's network update.
1: Okay. I hope Joseph is collecting air miles. Sounds like he's on the move. That's good.
5: He's getting a lot of them, yes.
1: Okay. Hey, you know, we talk about the filing window opening up, talk about a lot of things going on in Africa. Sometimes it just feels like we're brushing the surface, but we have an opportunity coming up in just a few weeks here during Share-a-thon to dig in a little bit deeper, let folks know what's going on, and encourage them, ask them for support for your network of praise.
5: Well, that's right. During the 7 or 8 minutes we have for the network update each week, we can't go too far into detail, but during the Share-a-thon, we'll be talking in detail about all of the different projects that your network of praise and New Life Africa networks have going around the world. And we'll be asking you to cover it with prayer and to put a foundation underneath it with financial gifts if you feel led to be part of the financial part this year. And we have a new goal for this year. It's a bit higher than last year. That is $1 million is the Share-a-thon goal for this year. That seems like an absolutely unreachable number. But Dave, we've seen time and time again, God's people have rallied to meet the need, whatever that might be. We are very blessed that as soon as our Share-a-thon newsletter went in the mail last week, we received a call from Helen, a listener, and she said that she had an inheritance and she wanted to give part of that to YNOP to help meet that $1 million goal. So she provided a very generous match challenge that we'll be sharing during the Share-a-thon. But we are looking for matching funds. We're looking for people who would like to find out more about some of these projects and make a special gift towards them. And then, of course, an army of people with gifts of all sizes to make it possible to reach that $1 million goal during Share-a-thon, which gets underway October 5th.
1: Yeah, that's what makes it your network of praise. Thank you for joining in as we get ready for Share-a-thon October 5th through 9th. Exciting times, Roger. And if you'd like to find out more, there's always more available at ynop.org. And as a matter of fact, if you'd like to go back and listen to this week's network update, you can find it right there on our podcast page. Marcy also will be posting it on Your Network of Praise Facebook page.

0: 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Together with our differences, together we are bolder, braver, stronger.
1: You with a day off.
2: Labor Day weekend.
1: And you with...
2: We gotta work.
1: Not.
2: You work on Labor Day, right?
1: Yeah, we see you there.
2: It's one of those things.
1: This weekend's for you.
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1: Reaching families, changing lives. 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

0: good.
1: That's Matthew West with Good on Your Network of Praise. I've been meaning to ask you, Marcy.
2: Yes.
1: How good are you?
2: Oh, man, not at all. Not at all. So thankful that God is loves me and gives me grace because I need it every single day. It really is an amazing thing that how much we need it and don't deserve it sometimes.
1: That's one of those verses that smacks you in the face.
2: Yeah.
1: That my righteousness is like filthy rags.
2: Right.
1: My attempts to earn heaven. It's like, I was going to throw that in the garbage.
2: Right. Oh, man.
1: Okay.
2: I know. Well, but our God is good. And
1: amen.
2: His grace is right there.
1: He has paved a way.
2: Mm-hmm.
3: Knowing God from Harvest with Pastor and Evangelist Greg Laurie.
4: God has given us the Ten Commandments. Let me tell you some of them. You shall not have any other gods before him. You shall not take the name of the Lord in vain. You shall not lie. You shall not steal. You shall not commit adultery. Every one of us have broken those commandments. And the Bible says, if you offend in one point of the law, you're guilty of all of it. So you have to take responsibility for your sin. I heard about a gorilla named Coco that knew sign language. Another interesting thing about Coco is she loved cats. So she had a few cats as pets. And one day, Coco the gorilla that knows sign language got upset about something and ripped the sink off the wall of her pen that she was living in. Just ripped that sink right off the wall. Someone came in and they signed to Coco, "Why did you do this?" And Coco signed back, "The cat did it." We do the same thing. It's not my fault. I'm not responsible. It's the way I was raised. It's my childhood. It's the fault of my teacher. It's the fault of my boss. It's the fault of my dog. It's the fault of the cat. I have to admit that I have sinned. Every sinner needs a savior. And Jesus is the savior of the world. Jesus will save you from your sin.
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1: It is Your Network of Praise. Good morning, Labor Day morning. It's Dave and Marcy here.
2: I've seen you as the weather is turning, fall is coming up.
1: Yeah.
2: I've seen you staring at that calendar. I have a feeling something exciting is coming up.
1: Do you see what color my sweatshirt is?
2: I actually was just going to say, you have a blue and a white shirt on and an orange sweatshirt.
1: Orange, bold orange.
2: Yeah.
1: 1 week from today, it's...
2: Go Bears.
1: No. This was all mine. No, Monday Night Football. The first Monday Night game is Broncos against Kansas City.
2: Yeah, that's going to be a big game for you guys.
1: Go Broncos.
2: Oh, boy. That's exciting. Football season's coming. Oh, chili and cornbread and chicken wings. Oh, the football season's my favorite. I love it so much.
1: I do have one of the Chicago Bears players on my fantasy football team.
2: Oh, good for you. Good job.
1: We'll
2: good
1: see.
2: Pick.
1: This is a threat, Marcy. We are messengers. Point to you.

0: So, if a pilot has to work this weekend,
1: I feel the need.
0: Does he
1: the need
0: wing it?
1: For speed.
0: Happy Labor Day weekend. 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

That's John Reddick with No Fear on your Network of Praise. All right, plugged in his review in just a moment. Right now, it is Zach Williams, There Was Jesus.

0: There Was Jesus. That's from Zach Williams on Your Network of Praise. Good morning. Excuse me, my pocket is caught on the studio.
1: Don't you hate when that happens?
0: I know. I think I'm all right now.
1: I can't take him anywhere.
0: I know.
1: He just gets snagged on doorknobs.
0: I'm
1: door
0: never moving ever again. Planted right here.
1: Hey, I'm glad you're planted right here, Dave.
0: Yeah.
1: Thanks for being here.
0: Oh, you're welcome. Thank you, Marcy.
1: You help us.
0: And thank you for listening. We appreciate it. It's your network of praise.
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2: 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Minions James, Henry, and Ed team up to make a monster movie designed to restore their cinematic luster, and they plan to conjure up said monster from the spellbook of a warlock they once served. The latest Despicable Me spinoff delivers more silly slapstick shenanigans, as well as bare backsides and a mild profanity. Some dark magic turns up too, so we're giving Minions and Monsters a 3 out of 5 for family friendliness. 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I'm Adam Holtz for Plugged In by Focus on the Family.
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12: 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I was seated right next to the ambassador who conducted the meeting, and while she gave her talk, it struck me that she had been handpicked by the president to represent him to a nation and to speak on his behalf the messages he wanted them to be told. That reminded me of what Paul said in 2 Corinthians 5. We are therefore Christ's ambassadors, as though God were making his appeal through us. 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We are Christ's ambassadors, people who have been called by him to take his message to people who are still waiting to hear. We have some free resources on our website to help you as you do.
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0: Thank you, Roger. It is your Network of Praise. We'll check the news in just a few moments.
1: You know, hearing from Roger, there's tons of projects around here going on between your Network of Praise and New Life Africa. Tons of things, amazing things happening with those YNOP Ambassador audio Bibles recently distributed in the Turkana language. All of that comes to mind because very soon here, we're going to be talking about Share-a-thon. It's coming fast.
0: You're right. That's coming up. Hold on. That's the first full week in October.
1: Yeah, October 5th is the starting day.
0: Yeah, 5th through 9th.
1: Oh, so boy. You're going to want to tune in. There's a lot going on. It's crazy.
0: There it is. There it is. Yeah, and we do appreciate sincerely, boy, the outpouring of love and support for the work that, like what you're talking about, is so encouraging.
1: It's overwhelming at times, but God has been good, and he continues to use YNOP and New Life Africa satellite networks, so make sure you stay tuned. We have a lot to share with you.
0: All right. Now it's to the song that has the most fun start of all. It is Micah Tyler, Sing Along with Perfectly.

0: perfectly.
1: If you're working this weekend, we'll keep a dog warm for you. Right idea. Wrong dog. Oh, there you go.
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0: Won't He Do It? That's from We the Kingdom on Your Network of Praise. Hey, we're running out of time, but we could fit some more music in here.
1: Yes.
0: And then it's Pastor Chuck's with Doll and Set for Lou. Mm-hmm. This is Mercy Made Song. You know, I don't really need to tell you what it is. You'll recognize it. I can only imagine.

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7: There's a lot of creative thinking today about what God is like and what He wants from us. Some people want to see Him as loving and nothing we do matters. Others think it is all about justice for what we have done without any love from Him. And others still want to think that He does not matter at all. The truth is, God has already told us who He is and what He desires. He created each and every one of us for relationship with Him. But the truth is, we have broken that relationship through our sinful choices and thoughts. But here comes the amazing good news. Jesus freed us from the penalty of our sins when He died on the cross. He offers us forgiveness and new life to have the relationship with Him that we were created for. To learn more about how you can be forgiven and have that relationship with God, you can call or text us at 888-NEED-HIM.

0: Welcome to Truth for Life, where we are wrapping up our study of the end times and the return of Christ. His death on the cross secured victory over sin and death, but does that mean we can live however we want while we wait for his return? What are we supposed to be doing in the meantime? Alistair Begg tackles these questions as we study from 1 Thessalonians chapter 5.
1: Until a person understands their predicament, there is no reason for gratitude at someone coming to save them. You remember I told you years ago how in the middle of the night in our previous house, all the fire brigade and ambulances and police cars from who know where came battering on our door in the middle of the night. And I ran down the stairs and answered the door and was confronted by flashing lights and sirens and policemen. And the policeman said, "We've come to rescue you." And I said, "But I don't need rescued. There's nothing wrong here." He said, "Oh, we must be at the wrong house." And then he went up the street to rescue somebody else. But if it had been the other way around, that I was sound asleep and the house was burning around me and I was in danger and I was unaware of my predicament, I may just the same have said, "I don't need rescued." And the man would have said, "Don't you smell that burning? Don't you see those flames? Don't you see your predicament?" I said, "Oh, goodness gracious, yes, I do. Save me." Now, you see, this is what had happened to the Thessalonians. First of all, someone had come, namely the Apostle Paul, and said, "You know what? You have a predicament. And there is no possible way of getting yourself out of it. There is only one way to come out of it, and that is as a result of the intervening work of God, who in his great mercy has appointed you to salvation, which you will notice you received through our Lord Jesus Christ." Why is it that men and women do not cry out to be saved? Because they don't know there is anything from which they need to be saved. And when we remove the wrath of God from our preaching, we denude it of its importance, of its emphasis, and of its authority. And all we're left able then to say is, "You know what? I think it'd be a good idea for you to believe in Jesus. I think you'd really like it, you know. I mean, I think you're lonely and you could go somewhere. I think you're upset and you could get calmed down. I think there's peace in this and there's joy in this." And a person says, "Yeah, I know, but there's peace and joy other places. You know, I can get calmed down other ways. I don't think I want to get into this." So they pass it by. But that's not the message that the Bible brings. The Bible doesn't suggest it. The Bible says, "Listen, you're in deep trouble. And I've got good news for you. God, he says, didn't appoint us to suffer wrath, but to receive salvation through our Lord Jesus Christ." He came to his own, says John in his opening prologue, "and his own received him not, but to as many as received him, to them he gave power to become the sons of God, even to them that believe on his name." So that's what it means to be an evangelical Christian in part. It is to say to people, "Listen, because Jesus died on the cross, it doesn't mean you're automatically forgiven. You're not. That's why you don't feel forgiven. That's why you still feel guilty. That's why you go and do religious things and it doesn't meet the longings of your heart. Because Jesus died on the cross, it doesn't mean you're automatically set free. What do you need to do? You need to come to him personally, acknowledge your predicament, and ask him, by his mercy and his goodness, to remove you from your predicament. He appoints, we receive. And there is no other way to go. There is no other person to whom we may go. There is no other philosophy that can deal with the guilt and the stain of sin that needs to be removed. And all of this on the basis of his death." You will notice that. How do we receive salvation? Through our Lord Jesus Christ. And how does our Lord Jesus Christ grant salvation to us? On the basis of his death. He died for us, he says. Now, Paul doesn't work out the whole doctrine of the atonement here. He does it elsewhere. But when we compare Scripture with Scripture, we understand that Paul's clear emphasis is this, that the death of Jesus was on our behalf and it was for our benefit. Romans 6:23, "The wages of sin is death, but the gift of God is eternal life through Jesus Christ our Lord." So do you want to continue to live your life drawing the wages of sin, or would you like to come to God and find the benefit of the gift of his eternal life? And the life that we now enter into is on the basis of his death. And the life into which we are brought is a life lived together with him. That's verse 10. He died for us so that, what? Whether we're awake or asleep, we may live together with him. Loved ones, this is a tremendously important truth in Scripture. It's absolutely crucial for us as we seek to live our Christian lives. It was summarized and sung so helpfully for us together in the words of the great hymn, "My hope is built on nothing less than Jesus' blood and righteousness." And yet many of us have lived another week relying on the shifting, sinking sands of our own performance or our own feelings. So we determine how well we're doing in relationship to God on the basis of how we happen to be feeling, or how well we've been reading our Bible, or how many people we may have witnessed to, as if somehow or another by our good deeds, albeit Christian, conservative, evangelical, religious deeds, as if somehow or another by these things we make ourselves Christian and we ensure ourselves for heaven. It is on the basis of the fact that God has intervened in our life, shown us our predicament, brought us to himself through the power of his Son, died for our sins, raised for our justification, sent his Spirit to live within our lives, that we are able to say, "I understand it now. My Christianity is based not upon who I am or upon what I do, but it is based upon who Jesus is and what he has done." And there's all the difference in the world. It is a dreadful tyranny to seek to live a Christian life based on who I am and what I do, because who I am is wretched and what I do is worse. And if I take the performance of the last few days and base my hope of heaven on my performance, what solid ground is that to face eternity with? Not a lot. For we have erred and strayed from his ways like lost sheep. We have followed too much the devices and desires of our own hearts. And there is no health within us. So what are we going to do? We're going to plead the only thing we can ever plead. "Bold I shall stand in that great day," said Count Zinzendorf, "for who aught to my charge will lay, while through his blood absolved I am from sin and fear and guilt and shame." What do you do as a believer when sin comes into your life? What do you do as a believer when you are confronted by your guilt and by your proneness for rebellion and the pressing urgency towards disinterest in the things of God? To where do we run? There is only one place to which we might run, only one person to whom we might run. And this, you see, is the emphasis here. He's encouraging these dear, threatened Thessalonian believers to understand, listen, again, in Zinzendorf's words, "When from the dust of death I rise to claim my mansion in the skies, e'en then shall this be all my plea: Jesus has lived and died for me." The ground of our salvation is what Jesus has done upon the cross. The evidence of it is the outworking of it in our lives. I wonder, do you understand that? I wonder, loved ones, are you wearing your helmets? Or are you flying down the freeway of your Christian life with your hair blowing in the breeze, susceptible to every bump on the road, and tyrannized by the thought that you may fall off? Because if you fall off, you know if you hit your head, you're a goner. And every magazine article that comes your way, and every new theory that blows across your brain box, and every idea that comes walloping out of somebody's bookstore, you don't know where you are. I'll tell you why. Because you're not wearing your helmet. The devil comes to you, sows a thought in the back of your mind. It appears from nowhere. You say to yourself, goodness, what a heinous thought. While you're recognizing you have this horrible thought in your mind, a murderous thought perhaps, even the thought of your own suicide perhaps, even the thought of spiteful hatred towards someone that has come from nowhere to you. And while it's in your head, he comes to the front door of your head and he says, hey, excuse me, I believe you call yourself a Christian. How come you're having these dreadful, heinous thoughts? What do you say? This is what you say. I'm having dreadful, heinous thoughts because while sin no longer reigns in my life, it remains. And because you, stinko, devil-o, are around with your hordes and your fiendish schemes and your fiery darts and your devilish thoughts. But here's my answer. Yes, I had the thought. But the ground of my salvation is in what Jesus has done upon the cross. He defeated you at the cross. He died for my sins. He deals with that thought. And I look not to my own performance, but I look away to Jesus Christ. Rock of ages cleft for me, let me hide myself in thee. Let the water and the blood from thy riven side which flowed be of sin the double cure. Save me from its guilt and its power. All right, well, our time is gone. Let's just go to verse 11 and wrap this up. What's the progression of his thinking? Verse 8, he says, since we belong to the day, it is imperative that you stay awake, guard your heart, and keep your head. Why? Well, he says, because God did not appoint us to suffer wrath, but to receive salvation, and he died for us, so that whether we lie in the grave in our bodies, or whether we are walking the streets when we come, we may live together with him. There is nothing that can thwart the purpose and plan of God within our lives. Sickness may come, premature death may take us from a human perspective, all kinds of things may cross our path, but for the believer, we are safe. Neither angels, nor principalities, neither powers, neither sword, nor persecution, says Paul in Romans 8, can separate us from the love of God that is in Christ Jesus our Lord. It is the only relationship in all of life that is eternal in its dimensions. Neither marriage, nor parenthood, nor childhood, nor sibling relationships will last in the way that our relationship with the Lord Jesus will last. So what then is the implication of this? Well, he tells us in verse 11, what are we supposed to do with all this information? He says, this is what you're to do. I want you to encourage one another, and I want you to build each other up. Some of you may have a version where the word edify is found. Oikodemia is the Greek word. It means to build up. It's the same word that would be used for putting a building in place, constructing all those 2x4s and making sure that it stands fairly and safely, or from fishing, the mending of nets to put them all back so that there will be no holes when you go fishing the next time, or from orthopedics, the resetting of broken and fractured bones so that growth may proceed from there. Now, says Paul, I don't want the news of the coming of Jesus to be a source of embitterment or a source of confusion, but I want it to be a source of encouragement and a source of edification. Oh, you say, isn't that an amazing conclusion? I mean, you would think after he'd gone all along in these things, there would be some, you know, big, dramatic punchline. Jesus is coming back. I want you to understand this and this and this. Now, therefore, encourage one another. And edify one another. Is that it? Yeah, that's it. Don't you think that's good? Couldn't you do it with a little bit of encouragement? Wouldn't you like to be built up a little bit? The world's a tough spot to live, isn't it? Which of us comes in here this morning without some kind of battle scars from the week that is gone? Which of us emerges from the race of the Christian life without a few spikes in the shins? Without a few bruises when you take your shirt off and see your ribcage as a result of elbows? What do I need? What do you need? Encouragement. Where are you going to get encouragement from? From whom? Notice.
2: from one another. Who's one another? The guy sitting next to you. The lady sitting behind you. The person sitting in front of you. My task is to teach the scriptures so that I might edify the saints, so that you might do the works of ministry. When that starts to happen, I start to get real obsolete, and so do my colleagues. And we like that. Not because we're lazy, but because the penny is beginning to drop and people are beginning to discover what's supposed to be happening here. That they don't have to go and see the man or the man. They just need to see one another. If we're going to do what the Bible says, encourage one another. There's people around you this morning who are frankly flat out discouraged. They are discredited. They are misunderstood. They are maligned. They feel as though they were attached to a combine harvester with a long rope and dragged through a hayfield for about 4.5 weeks. They have emerged bloody and bruised into the company of God's people. And they're not probably going to go away real strengthened as a result of, how are you? Fine. How are you? Fine. Fine. Fine. Good. Fine. Good. Fine. Fine. Fine. Good. Fine. Fine. Forget it. Now, that doesn't mean we're all going to run out and trip over one another and say, excuse me, could you just stand still here? I want to edify you for a moment. Excuse me, here comes some encouragement is about to come your way. But what it does mean is this, in simple ways, and not as a result of an elite group retaining the prerogative, we can reciprocate the necessities of life to one another, supporting, caring, encouraging, comforting our ministries which belong to all the members of Christ's body. Don't tell me you don't know what to do in this church. Don't tell me you can't find a ministry in this church. That is absolutely bogus. I'll give you a ministry right here. And when you finish this one, you come back and I'll give you another one. Okay? As of today, commit yourself to being an encourager in church. That will be my ministry. Well, what'll I do? You figure it out. Where will I go? You figure it out. Who will I do it to? Anyone you want to. And you got a whole group to work with. How are you going to do it? Well, you can smile. That would help. Some of you can hug, cards, squeezes, slaps, shakes, milkshakes, tears, listening. But let me tell you how you really do it. Back in verse 18 of chapter 4, therefore encourage each other with these words. These words. If people say, well, why am I supposed to read the Bible? Why do I have to read the Bible every day? Well, it's food for your soul. No army can march on an empty stomach. It's a lamp for your path. You shouldn't go out without a map. You'll just get totally lost. It's the way that God has decided to communicate to you and declare his love and guidance and faithfulness to you in your life. Therefore, it's imperative that you hear him speak to you on a daily basis. And also, it is the source of your instruction and edification in the lives of other people. So we are to encourage one another with the Word of God. So when we read the Word of God, one of the ways in which we can appropriate it to ourselves is simply to say, here's something that I can use to encourage somebody. I read Psalm 46, let's say, and I opened it up and it said, God is our refuge and strength, a very present help in trouble. Therefore, we will not fear though the earth be removed and though the mountains be cast into the depths of the sea. And at 11 o'clock, somebody phoned up and told you that their daughter found a tumor in their uterus and they were going to have a test following on Monday. Oh, what are you going to say to them? We see, if you never read your Bible and you never read Psalm 46 verses 1 and 2, you're sure not going to use that. But if you did, you might just say, you know what? I could encourage you. Psalm 46. Let me read it to you on the phone. It strengthens. It builds up. It encourages. The Thessalonians' needs were like our needs. They were personal. They were pastoral. And the answer to their needs, theological. The true pastor must always be a good theologian. I get worried when I hear guys tell me, you know, I'm not a theologian. I know what they mean by that, I think, But if they mean by that, you know, I'm not getting into Christian doctrine and you know, explaining the Bible and stuff, we ought to be really concerned. Because I have nothing else to say to you except Christian doctrine and theology. Come and ask my advice, my encouragement. The only reason to listen to me is if it comes out of this book. You want to be a Christian counselor? I'll tell you how to be a Christian counselor. You know what a Christian counselor is? It is someone who is able to skillfully understand and apply the Word of God to the needs and longings and hopes and aspirations of people around them. The reason that we have fleshed out so much in the way of professionalism is not solely due to the depth of the needs of people, although I recognize there are many and there is need for skillful care in many cases, but it partly is because maybe we need to do a little better on 1 Thessalonians 5 and 11. Therefore, encourage one another and build each other up. Now, you know, I don't think I'll come to the communion service tonight. I just don't feel like it. Yeah, I know you don't feel like it. But 1 Thessalonians 5:11 says you're supposed to encourage one another and build one another up. And this would be a good chance to do that. Yeah, I think I'll be there. I don't know who the people are getting baptized. They don't know me. They don't need me. Yeah, they do. And since you've been called to encourage one another and edify one another and build one another up, you wouldn't want to miss a chance like that, would you? You wouldn't want to miss the chance to take somebody who has been brought from darkness into light, has been made a child of the day, is struggling to make their way through life, is coming out of the buffetings of a week, is trying to find their understanding of the Scriptures and make progress, and they put one foot in front of the other, they fall down on their faces, and they're looking around for somebody just to pick them up and set them on. You wouldn't want to miss a chance to obey the Bible, would you? Loved ones, God's Word has been given to us, not simply to increase our knowledge, but to change our lives. And the emphasis here is real clear. The Jesus who is coming back is the same one who died for us and rose again. The coming King is our crucified and risen Savior. Therefore, we've got nothing to fear. And the ultimate reason for boldness on the day when He comes doesn't lie in who we are, but lies in who He is. P.S. You'll never know who you are till you find out who He is. And some of you are spending all your time trying to find yourself, and then you'll go look for Him. I want to tell you, meet Him. You'll find yourself.
0: 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I'm Bob Lapine. 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
6: With SRN News, I'm Bob Agnew in Washington. An Amazon cargo plane has crashed at Miami International Airport. An accident yesterday as that plane hit several vehicles and killed at least five people.
7: Federal investigators are trying to determine what caused an Amazon cargo jet to barrel off the end of a runway and plow across the road as it landed at Miami International Airport just before 2 p.m. Sunday. Miami-Dade County Sheriff Rosie Cordero Stutz.
8: We have at least five deceased individuals, and we have multiple individuals that were transported to local hospitals.
7: Some 200 emergency personnel responded. The plane was largely intact but caught fire.
9: The airplane did strike a couple of vehicles.
7: Fire Chief Ray Jadala.
9: So a complex extrication with our technical rescue team started to occur. In addition to that, we had a very complex fire. Engine compartments that were on fire, including a search and rescue of the pilot and co-pilot that were trapped in this aircraft.
7: I'm Jennifer King.
6: Also at SRNnews.com, a former New York politician who spent considerable time at Ground Zero in the aftermath of 9/11 reveals he's suffering from the toxic exposure to the chemicals that remained in the air after the terrorists flew planes into the Twin Towers, destroying them 25 years ago.
10: Former New York Governor Republican George Pataki says he's fighting lung disease related to his exposure to the toxins at Ground Zero. Pataki, in an exclusive interview with the New York Post, says he is suffering from restrictive airway disease that stems from his exposure to all the many chemicals at the World Trade Center site. He apparently was diagnosed 5 years ago, but is going public with the news right now.
6: And that is correspondent Laura Winters reporting. On Wall Street, the markets are closed today for the Labor Day holiday. They will resume tomorrow. It's a complicated time to be a high school quarterback recruit. There aren't many roster spots available for those guys now that most bowl subdivision quarterbacks rely on transfers as their starting point. This is SRN News.
11: Today's good news verse from your Network of Praise is Romans 8, verse 32. He who did not spare his own son, but gave him up for us all, how will he not also with him graciously give us all things?
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13: This week on Discover the Word, Elisa Morgan is going to trace with Bill Crowder and Daniel Ryan Day the phrase, "Here I am," across five pivotal moments in the Old Testament where God, in a sense, reached out to someone. And they responded by saying, "Here I am." And so as we look at these instances, was it kind of like this?
14: In elementary school, I don't even know if they still do this, but the teacher would call out your name and you say, "Here." That's how they would take attendance, you know.
13: Or was it more like this?
15: I'm picturing this series like Marco Polo, where it's like God is saying, "Abraham," or whoever we're talking about. And they're like, "Here I am." And so the call and response is like, "Name, here I am. Name, here I am."
13: Well, as we explore these, Elisa says we're also going to discover that God is still calling out names today, our names. And the question is,
14: how might we recognize his call and respond confidently with a, "Here I am. I'm willing. I'm able."
13: Yeah, well, Discover the Word is Bible engagement for life. From Our Daily Bread Ministries, in which we explore topics and passages that inform the way we read the Bible, challenge us as we live our lives as followers of Christ, and point us to discover Jesus, the living Word of God, in the pages of the written Word. And so this week, Elisa is leading this study with Bill and Daniel called "Here I Am," exploring these five instances in the Old Testament when God called someone's name and they responded with a, "Here I am." And part of what makes this so significant is that the "Here I am" response isn't always our first choice, is it? I think we all have to admit that our tendency is not always to say, "Here I am, I'm willing, I'm able, send me." Our tendency is too often related to another kid's game. And so to begin this study, Elisa has another image for us to consider. as we get into this. It's not Marco Polo, but it is another kid's game that may relate to how people in Scripture and how we can respond to God when He reaches out and calls our name.
14: I remember playing hide and seek, you know, as a kid. And now I play it with my grandkids, you know, usually in the house. And I like the hiding part better than the seeking part. What about you guys?
15: Yeah, I would agree, especially because when my kids were younger and we played this more, the hiding part was an excuse for me to try to find a place where I could like lay down or something and see if I could even fall asleep.
14: You sneaky dad.
15: Right? Yeah. Like, and I even thought about hiding between the box spring and mattress one time. Because I was like, man, if I go in there, they'll never find me, and then I can just nap for a while.
14: You'll just suffocate. No worries. Okay, Bill, what about you?
16: Well, when I was a kid, I liked the hiding part. But now when I play with my grandkids, I like the seeking part just because I like to see how clever they can be.
14: I think that's cute. And it's so fun to find them and tickle them and whatever else.
16: Absolutely.
14: It's an interesting thing to think about. We're going to consider five instances in Scripture where God reached out and how humans kind of identified themselves before Him rather than hiding. And they used a phrase, "Here I am," or some older translations are, "Here am I." These are instances, and many of them attached to leadership moments when a human's invited into a leadership capacity where the human says to God, "Here I am." We're going to look at five different instances. And today we're going to start with Abraham. Before we go there, though, somebody grab Genesis chapter 3, verses 8 to 10, and just quickly read that. And it reveals a troubling beginning for creation.
15: I can get it. Yep. So Genesis 3, 8 through 10, they, Adam and Eve, heard the sound of the Lord God walking in the garden at the time of the evening breeze. And the man and his wife hid themselves from the presence of the Lord God among the trees of the garden. But the Lord God called to the man and said to him, "Where are you?" He said, "I heard the sound of you in the garden, and I was afraid because I was naked and I hid myself."
14: So Adam and Eve have sinned. They have fallen. And when God calls, their innate response is to hide. It's a troubling beginning for humankind, isn't it?
16: Well, and it shows such a reversal in the relationship, because before they had had perfect communion with the Creator and there was no hindrance to that relationship at all. And now this huge barrier has come up because, as you said, Elisa, of their sin.
14: So hold that as context for these conversations, if you would, because that's kind of our innate gut reaction when God calls, is to hide. Now, to look at our first character, Abraham, we're going to scoot into the story of him in Genesis chapter 22, and it's verses 1 through 11. This is the whole test of Abraham. Let's just read that together, starting out verse 1, and then just reading on through to verse 11.
16: Okay, I'll start. Sometime later, God tested Abraham. He said to him, "Abraham?" "Here I am," he replied.
14: Okay, there's number one. Okay.
16: Then God said, "Take your son, your only son, whom you love, Isaac, and go to the region of Moriah. Sacrifice him there as a burnt offering on a mountain I will show you." Early the next morning, Abraham got up and loaded his donkey. He took with him two of his servants and his son Isaac. When he had cut enough wood for the burnt offering, he set out for the place God had told him about.
15: On the third day, Abraham looked up and saw the place in the distance. He said to his servants, "Stay here with the donkey while I and the boy go over there. We will worship and then we will come back to you." Abraham took the wood for the burnt offering and placed it on his son Isaac, and he himself carried the fire and the knife. As the two of them went on together, Isaac spoke up and said to his father Abraham, "Father." "Yes, my son," Abraham replied. "The fire and the wood are here," Isaac said, "but where is the lamb for the burnt offering?" Abraham answered, "God himself will provide the lamb for the burnt offering, my son." And the two of them went on together. When they reached the place God had told him about, Abraham built an altar there and arranged the wood on it. He bound his son Isaac and laid him on the altar on top of the wood. Then he reached out his hand and took the knife to slay his son. But the angel of the Lord called out to him from heaven, "Abraham, Abraham." "Here I am," he replied.
14: There's a second, okay? And he goes on, he says, "Do not lay a hand on the boy. Do not do anything to him. Now I know that you fear God because you've not withheld your son from me, your only son." Abraham looked up, and there in the thicket he saw a ram caught by its horns. And he went over and took the ram and sacrificed it as a burnt offering instead of his son. So Abraham called that place, "The Lord will provide." And to this day, it is said, "On the mountain of the Lord, it will be provided." And let's pause there. So twice we see this, "Here I am." It's God calling out, and Abraham is answering. Just a brief synopsis of Abraham's life. Just quick, what are the basic facts here?
16: Well, he started off at the Ur of the Chaldees, and he and his father, Terah, and his wife, Sarai, went and left the land of Ur of the Chaldees, went to a place called Haran, and there Abram's father died. And he and Sarah were called by God to go to an unknown place and establish themselves. And God promised him that he would make of him a great nation of people.
14: And was it easy for Abram to have children?
15: No, not at all. In fact, him and Sarah are well advanced in age as the story progresses, and to the point where when God finally comes and says it's time, she laughs, which makes total sense based on how old that she is at that point, at a point when she shouldn't be able to bear kids anymore.
14: Far-fetched.
15: And before that, there's that horrific story of how they treat Hagar because they don't feel like God's keeping his promise. They feel like they need to do it themselves. So they have Abraham impregnate the servant, Hagar, and they have Ishmael. So it was so not easy for them to have kids that they tried to do it through not good means, and then ultimately laughed at God when God said, "Now is the actual time when it's going to happen."
14: So it's quite significant that God would test Abraham by calling out to him and telling him to take his only son and sacrifice him. So there are two "Here I am's" in verse 1, and that's the first one, and then in verse 11, which is right before he's about to obey God. The word there literally is "behold me." God calls out to Abraham, "Abraham, Abraham," and Abraham responds, "Here I am." And it means, "Look at me, notice me." And Daniel, you led us in a conversation, and this was one of the Hebrew words that we spent quite a bit of time on. What did you discover there for us?
15: Yeah, to hold on to something or to look at something for a long time, to gaze intently at something.
14: Isn't that interesting? And your focus was that we need to pause and behold God, behold his work in our world. Here, Abraham says, "God, notice me." And it's a kind of formal response to God calling out. And what's interesting here is that in Abraham's responses to God, he is confident that God's going to provide. And indeed, he does. And I think just to lay that on this context that we talked about as we first started this conversation, creation's bent, humankind's especially, is to hide from God. Sin has corrupted us and feared us into a posture of hiding, that when God calls, our gut response is to pull the blanket over our head and hide from him. But God finds us, and the whole beautiful reality of the story of Jesus in the Bible is Jesus coming and saying, "Here I am," in Revelation 3. "I stand at the door and I knock." And we see in Hebrews, and we'll look at some of those instances where Jesus willingly became the sacrifice, became the ram in the thicket, so to speak. I just want to lay that out for us as we consider how might we have courage to recognize God's call in our lives, in our daily and in our crossroads of decisions, in what we do with our everyday moments. How might we recognize his call and respond confidently with a Here I am. I'm willing. I'm able. And in such a way, participate and discover God's provision for what we lack.
13: Yeah, a good start to our week, in which we'll be looking at several instances in the Old Testament where God spoke to someone, called their name, and they responded with, "Here I am," and how that affected the direction of their life, and how when we respond in faith to God calling our name, our lives change as well. Well, Elisa Morgan, Bill Crowder, and Daniel Ryan Day are on the table exploring these five pivotal moments in the Old Testament where a positive, "Here I am," response to God, rather than no and hiding type of response, made a huge difference. 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And probably the most well-known of those resources is the Our Daily Bread Daily Devotional, which has been helping people connect with God and His Word in meaningful ways since 1956. 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
21: Happy Labor Day. Marcy here with you. Thank you so much for tuning in today. Now, normally we do a diner on Mondays, but because it's Labor Day, I have loaded all the music in for you so you can take the day off. All you got to do is sit back, relax, grill out, whatever it is you're doing today on Labor Day. You get a chance to do it while I play the music for you. Toby Mack is going to start us off with a little church.
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Phil Wickham, this is Our God on your network of praise. Benjamin William Hastings is coming up really soon here. Just a friendly reminder that there's no diner today. We normally do the diner on Monday and Friday at 11:30 Mountain Time. But because it's Labor Day, we are taking the day off with the diner, and I have loaded all the music in for you. So stay tuned. The great stuff is up ahead. Right now, it's Bay Turner with Somebody's Prayin'. Should've been.

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4: Watch everybody, man. 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If some cars could talk, they would have some serious complaints. Like a Geo Metro. Look at me, man. I'm a Geo Metro. 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Why the biggest human being in the world got to buy me? We the same size. 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
5: Hey, thanks for tuning in. Happy Labor Day. Marcy here to hang out with you. No diner today because it's Labor Day. But if you're here for that, if you're ready to give a song request, make sure you call in on Friday at 11:30 Mountain Time. We're going to do the diner again. But I have some music for you all lined up. I would like to take a second to say thank you to those who support your network of praise. Once again, if you haven't heard, we recently had a distribution of YNOP Ambassador Audio Bibles. They went out to Turkana Land in northwestern Kenya. They've been handed out, so now people have the Word of God in the Turkana language in that region there, and it's because of you. So thank you to all the listeners who helped pray for this project and for the financial support. Because of you, thousands are now hearing God's word in their own language. So thank you for that support. Here's Benjamin William Hastings and a blessing offer with That's the Thing About Praise. When the rain-

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Mercy here playing all of your favorites right now. I do have Peter Burton coming up soon here, so stay tuned. Right now, it's the latest from Cochran & Company, What Grace Can Do. I've seen-

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1: Did bats evolve twice? The answer is next on today's Creation Moment. And now, here's our Creation Moments host, Ian Taylor.
2: We have noted many times on Creation Moments the different ways in which bats defy evolutionary explanations. For their echolocation system to evolve, bats had to develop simultaneously the ability to make high-pitched sounds, hear those sounds, and figure out what they mean. Then there is a problem of evolving typical mammalian forearms into bat wings without crippling the creature in the process. Even evolutionists admit that the evolution of all these features, even once, is highly unlikely. Bats are divided into two suborders. Smaller bats, like the free-tailed bats of Mexico, are classified in the suborder Microchiroptera. Large bats, like the fruit bat, are classified into the suborder of Megachiroptera. The brains of the larger bats have very different visual pathways than those in the smaller bats. The visual pathways of the larger bats are more like those of primates. But no evolutionist would dare suggest that they evolved from the primates. The second complication is that this means that both small and large bats could not have evolved from a common ancestor. It further means that all the unlikely features of bats had to have evolved at least twice if evolution is true. The Bible offers a simple explanation for the design of the bat and the differences between their brains. They were made by God, using whatever design he knew would be best for that creature's way of life, without regard for later, humanly devised classification systems.
3: 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And be sure to join us next time for another Creation Moment.
4: 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We usually do the diner at this time, but there's no diner today because it's Labor Day. 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

Jeremy Camp on your network of praise. Hey, thanks so much for tuning in. 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Now, if you live in Havre, Montana, there is an event coming up. 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But Highline Pregnancy Resource Center is having its annual fundraising banquet, A Mustard Seed Faith. 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This is happening tomorrow at 5:30. Here is Chris Tomlin now with Whom Shall I Fear?

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6: With SRN News, I'm Bob Agnew in Washington. An Amazon cargo plane has crashed at Miami International Airport, killing at least five people.
7: Authorities say the Boeing 767 overran a runway Sunday afternoon after arriving from San Juan, Puerto Rico, striking vehicles and bursting into flames. Three people were critically injured. Two others suffered less serious injuries. The pilot and co-pilot were trapped aboard. More than 60 rescue units responded. The National Transportation Safety Board is sending a team to investigate. Ken Lorman reported.
6: Dallas is tightening security ahead of this week's landmark Republican midterm convention. That includes canceling permits for a planned anti-Trump protest nearby. Dallas officials have revoked permits for a September 10th demonstration near the Republican convention. That's where President Trump and Vice President Vance are both expected to appear. Police say they need to direct coordination with the organizers before approving demonstrations near the venue. U.S. Envoy Steve Witkoff and Jared Kushner say that they have held encouraging talks in Kiev aimed at ending the war with Russia. Witkoff told reporters,
8: "My job with and Jared's job together is to bring the parties together, to narrow the issues between them, to create good communication channels. And hopefully we began that process constructively. And we're confident that there'll be a good resolution here."
6: President Zelensky said the talk covered a wide array of issues, including air defense and a winter package of support and security guarantees. The accused ringleader of a cryptocurrency gang headed for court in Washington, D.C. this week. 22-year-old Malone Lamb, allegedly part of a network of young men in their late teens, early 20s, who duped a stranger out of more than $240 million worth of Bitcoin, a scam they managed to pull off back in 2024. This is SRN News.
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0: be told.
1: Truth be told. Matthew West on your network of praise. Good afternoon. Marcy here with you. You know, sometimes we pray for things and we are praying for it for a long time. I can look back at my life and look, there are moments where I prayed for something and I didn't get it. And now because hindsight is 20/20, I realize that it's okay. I'm actually glad that God, he obviously knows better than I do, groomed me through different experiences or guided me out of an experience that I didn't actually know what I was getting myself into. That is kind of the heart behind this song here from Leanna Crawford. I love the lyrics. Make sure you turn up the radio and listen into what she's saying. This is Thank God.

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0: Zach Williams with Old Church Choir on your network of praise. Stay tuned. Focus on the family. They're not taking the day off. They are coming up really soon here. So keep enjoying your Labor Day. Enjoy the music I have coming up here very soon. Jamie McDonald and Tasha Layton. So stay tuned. That's all coming up. But make sure you tune in to the morning show tomorrow. Dave and I are on every weekday morning from 6 to 9 Mountain Time. And we plan on having some more fun tomorrow. We would love if you would join us.
1: Are you ready for a challenge? Hi, I'm Chuck Bentley with My Money Life from Crown. Consider joining a month-long challenge to eliminate unnecessary spending. It focuses on only the essential expenses like housing, utilities, groceries, transportation, and other basics. One of the greatest benefits is that it exposes where your money is really going. Daily purchases like coffee, takeout food, online shopping, or impulse buying may seem insignificant, but choosing to eliminate these for a full month may provide hundreds of dollars to pay down debt, build your emergency fund, or save for the future. The challenge also teaches contentment. Rather than constantly seeking happiness through new purchases, you learn to appreciate what you already have. This shift in mindset can reduce financial stress and make it easier to resist unnecessary spending long after September ends. 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Ultimately, 30 days with no spending isn't about deprivation, it's about freedom. 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And if you're struggling with credit card debt, Christian credit counselors can help. 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
0: 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We were visiting with Cade Thompson all week last week. He's my latest artist in the artist hallway. So when you get a chance, head to our podcast page and listen to that full conversation. He's a really cool guy. I love his heart behind ministry. And he does, you know, music and touring, but he also makes a point to serve in his local church. He just got married last October. He loves things like pickleball. He's just an interesting guy. So check out that conversation when you get a chance. And I figured this would be a great time to play his brand new song for you before I have to step aside for Focus on the Family. Thanks for joining me today. I will definitely be here playing more music for you tomorrow. So stay tuned to your network of praise. This is Cade Thompson with That's What the Cross is For.
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3: In Washington, a sheriff says at least five people are dead after an Amazon cargo plane barreled off a Miami airport runway and smashed into cars. Here's correspondent Ken Lorman.
4: The plane overran a runway at Miami International Airport, and flights were paused at the busy travel hub. Plumes of black smoke poured from it. The Federal Aviation Administration says the aircraft was heading into Florida from San Juan, Puerto Rico. Videos and images show the plane stopped beyond the airport runway. Smoke billowed into the air.
3: That is Ken Lorman reporting. U.S. Envoy Steve Witkoff and Jared Kushner say they held encouraging talks in Kiev about trying to end the war with Russia.
5: On behalf of President Trump, Steve and I are going to be doing everything we can. We have been doing everything we can to try and find a way out of a mess that was created before President Trump's time.
3: Dallas is tightening security ahead of this week's landmark Republican midterm convention.
6: Dallas officials have revoked permits for a September 10th protest near the Republican convention. That's where President Trump and Vice President Vance are expected to appear. Police say they need direct coordination with organizers before approving demonstrations near an event drawing more than 20,000 people. Protest leaders accuse officers of missing or canceling meetings, but city officials say the priority is keeping attendees, demonstrators, and officers safe. Andrew Stewart reporting.
3: For most Americans, the summer officially ends today on Labor Day. Now the task of getting back to work and back home safely.
7: Folks who left for the long Labor Day holiday weekend are now in the process of heading back home. Traffic on highways building. The misery map at flightaware.com shows the majority of flights running on time so far today. The area of the country where there are delays, Miami, Florida, where an Amazon cargo plane crashed on Sunday.
3: This correspondent Laura Winters reporting, and this is SRN News.
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10: 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The driver on the bus says, move on back. 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
12: Welcome to Seculo. Will Haynes here, and I want to wish all of you a very happy Labor Day weekend. It is the official end of summer for so many. Many of you already back to school, and many more of you looking ahead to a new school year as well. But we are going to talk right now about what's been happening in the New York Attorney General's office. We mentioned in previous broadcast about what has been going on with this whistleblower that came forward and said that the boss at the Investor Protection Bureau in the New York Attorney General's office was pushing attorneys and prosecutors to go after President Trump and go after allies of President Trump. It is very much a case of do as I say, not as I do when it comes to this attorney general, because she has been one of those people that has been saying, you know, President Trump making an enemies list, going after me for just following the law. Meanwhile, we know that this has been the MO from the Attorney General of New York, Letitia James, who ran on getting President Trump, on going after him back in 2018. We know that there was that huge civil case that she brought against him that had to do with, I don't know, her saying that he overvalued properties like Mar-a-Lago, and therefore that was fraudulent because banks gave him loans, etc. Even though the banks testified that, you know, they weren't defrauded, paid back these loans, that there was no issue there. Meanwhile, once again, she's the one that there are questions that rose from getting favorable mortgage rates for properties in Norfolk, Virginia and Brooklyn, New York. All that to say, it always seems to be do as I say, not as I do. The ACLJ got directly involved in this by sending a state FOIL request. You know, you hear a FOIA request, it's Freedom of Information Act. That's for the federal government. In New York, it's a FOIL, Freedom of Information Law. We got it within 24 hours of this whistleblower news. We got a FOIL request to the New York Attorney General's office to get information. Because what happened? A whistleblower said, look, this is what they're doing. They're going after people, not crimes. This isn't how it should work. Don't be Letitia James' personal attorney. And all of a sudden, that email that went to 2,000 people started disappearing from people's inboxes. Even if they've read it, gone. We want to know what happened. This harkens back to what we saw with the IRS scandal with Lois Lerner, where, you know, emails just disappeared. Or maybe Hillary Clinton, emails disappeared. Private server in the bathroom disappears. Bleachbit became a word and a software that everyone knew because of missing emails. So it always seems to be the emails, but we're going to get to the bottom of this because we knew it was happening, but now people are coming forward and saying it's happening. And that's not the way the legal system in this country should work. So we're going to cover that and so much more today on Seculo as we hope everyone is having a relaxing and wonderful Labor Day weekend. You know, it's also the kickoff of college football. It's a great time of year as we head into the fall. But there's a lot of work going on because, as we always mention, back to school, what does that mean? It means that there's new administrators, new teachers that are going to try and violate the rights of their students. And the ACLJ is there. It means a midterm election coming up. The ACLJ will be here to navigate the issues that are front and center, as well as things like this. Letitia James' office getting a state FOIA request as we try to get to the bottom of what happened to that email. Why did it disappear? They said it was a personnel issue. Yeah, it sounds like it. So once again, all of these things are possible because you support the ACLJ. And many of you did in the month of August, which was a wonderful time to see so many people standing with the ACLJ. And we thank you for that. But if you need help, the ACLJ is also here for you. Go to aclj.org/help and an attorney will be in touch with you if you feel like your constitutional rights are being violated. But we'll be back with more on Seculo.
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12: Welcome back to Seculo. We're talking about this headline that kind of sparks a broader conversation. It's on the front page of The Hill today that said, a third Trump impeachment looks inevitable, but what kind? At the ACLJ, we're no stranger to the impeachment circus that the Democrats like to pull in the House of Representatives. But it seems like that's their goal and what they're going to get early next year, probably, is an impeachment of the president, which will then have to go to the Senate, where it's razor thin right now, which way it's going to go. We'll talk about some of that later with some of the stuff that's coming out about some of the Democrat candidates they put forward. Whether or not the Democrats take the Senate, the less likely scenario is that they do. However, even if they do, they don't have the amount of votes to remove the president from office. So even an impeachment will be a fool's errand once again, because it will waste time when they could be legislating. It will waste time where they could be finding common ground for the American people. And it will go and waste taxpayer dollars getting to the Senate for a failed trial that will gridlock Washington for longer. These are candidates that are saying that they want to work on affordability. They want to work on the housing crisis. They want to work on health care. They want to work on the fuel prices and the inflation, that the prices that remain high because of the Biden era inflation, that we haven't had a reset in prices from those months of 9%+ inflation rates. It doesn't all of a sudden go back to zero. So when you look at this, you know, the pollsters say there's about an 86% chance of Democrat control in the House. That's the way that midterm elections typically go. They typically bounce back to the other party. That's the way our system is set up. It typically happens that way. But in the past, what have you seen out of midterm elections? You see the need to work together. When you have an executive branch of one party and a House majority of another, you see the need to work together to get things done, to do their job. Now, part of the reason that this will go in the Democrats' favor in the House, if it does, is not only the typical pushback on the sitting executive party, but you also have the situation that we're seeing pop up here, where we saw a lot of chaos from the Republican House, not because of the speaker, but because of members of Congress that have now left Congress, even that are actively pushing back and rebuking their own party, not over real policy questions. A lot of it's over Israel, over, you know, the fact that we have an ally in the Middle East. We've talked a lot about that. You know all this. But it's not like those members of the House that were with the Republican Party when they were members, or if they still are, they some of them are still in Congress until next year when they've already lost their primary. What happens? What happens when you can't work for the American people? Well, you're probably going to lose power. But the problem now is not that the insurgent party and really the DSA candidates that you're seeing that are going to join the House, it's not like they're going to get in and actually work towards policies that they may support, that they could moderate, that they could come together and get things across the finish line. No, they're going to go with the political option. They're going to target the president, try to get him impeached. And then what? What good did you do? Nothing. You did nothing for the American people. But that also kind of goes back to what we were talking about yesterday, where Letitia James, who ran on the very platform of investigating President Trump, and we should play this supercut for people of times when she was running for office back in 2018, of saying, I'm going to go after the president. So let's go ahead and play that, because I think it ties in so perfectly to what we're talking about today.
16: I will never be afraid to challenge this illegitimate president when our fundamental rights are at stake. I believe that the president of these United States can be indicted for criminal offenses.
17: Will you sue him for us?
18: Oh, we're going to definitely sue him. We're going to be a real pain in the ass. He's going to know my name personally.
19: That man in the White House. Who can't go a day without threatening our fundamental rights.
20: Yes, we need to focus on Donald Trump and his abuses. We need to follow his money. We need to find out where he's laundered money. We need to find out whether or not he's engaged in conspiracy.
21: It's important that everyone understand that the days of Donald Trump are coming to an end.
22: I look forward to going into the office of Attorney General every day, suing him, defending your rights, and then going home.
12: Remember, that is what Letitia James ran for Attorney General of New York on. And she won. And she fulfilled that promise. And yesterday, we talked about a whistleblower in the New York AG's office that sent an email that was deleted from the servers very quickly. And they said, don't worry, it's a personnel issue. But was calling her office out for doing what? For choosing to target individuals and then finding crimes. For having an enemies list. What the left always says that this federal Department of Justice does is actually what's happening in New York. But the same thing is happening in the candidates and the minority party of the House of Representatives right now, where they're targeting the individual for political prosecution through an impeachment process instead of doing their real job. And that's what's going to happen if they take back the Congress in November. But remember all of these candidates that have said, you know, we need to fundamentally change the American structure. The DSA platform itself calls for a expanded House of Representatives, abolishing the Senate, making the executive branch more like a parliamentary system where it is underneath the House and everything flows down from the House of Representatives, all the executive function. They're already saying we're going to get in and not do our jobs of being a member of the legislature. We're going to just try to do another impeachment, whatever, you know, issue they don't like, they can use as a high crime and misdemeanor and go after the president. They're already telling you we're not going to do our job day one. We're not going to try to work with the White House. We're not going to try to work with members of the executive agencies to try and find a way forward for the American people. No, they're already telling you we're going to weaponize the process again. So why would you want them to expand the House of Representatives? It's already broken. They're already saying we're not going to get in and try to work together. Why would anyone that is a voter hear their plans to expand that and think that's a great idea? Now, I happen to think that the system of government is working great in the United States. I think it is working as the founders intended. The founders didn't intend there to be thousands of pieces of legislation going through every day that's just getting rubber stamped. There is supposed to be some measure of gridlock. There is supposed to be different people of different parties and different ideas challenging one another so that the best idea gets forward. But when you throw out even that process and your only process is to do what? It's to just impeach? Then what's the point? Why would you even run for office? You're not trying to get legislation through. You're not trying to change anyone's mind. You're just weaponizing your office. And that's exactly what they accuse the president of doing. And that's exactly what it appears is happening in New York, a weaponization of the process of the attorney general's office in the state of New York. We were able to get that state FOIL request, Freedom of Information Law in New York, out yesterday afternoon. Our attorneys, as soon as we saw it, got to work. And they're asking tough questions. They know that many of these records have to be kept. It's state law. And so we're asking for those so we can get more answers about what's going on in the Attorney General's office of New York. What happened with this whistleblower? Folks, I'm going to take more of your phone calls coming up, and I haven't gotten to any yet, so I'm going to take your phone calls coming up, 1-800-684-3110. In the next segment, we are going to have Secretary of State Mike Pompeo joining us to talk about the developments with Iran. After a month of relative calm, things have heated back up a little bit. We're going to talk to him about that. He has a great piece up at ACLJ.org right now, titled How We Win in Iran. I encourage all of you to go read it there. But we're also going to break down a lot of that with him in the next segment of the broadcast. So stay tuned for that. And then we're going to get back to your calls. Warren, Don, and Ronald, I see you on the line. I'll get to you as soon as we get on the other side of Secretary Pompeo. Thank you for calling. But if you also want to talk about this, about the weaponization of our processes, call me, 1-800-684-3110, to be on air today. Later on in the broadcast, we have Rick Grinnell joining us as well. We're going to talk about some of these candidates that are trying to be the more moderate lane. That you think, okay, they're trying to play in a red state. Maybe they want the process to work. Doesn't sound like it by some audio that's been discovered in the course of this campaign. We'll talk about that with Rick Grinnell. But we also want to thank everyone that supported us in our impact match in August. You really stood with the ACLJ, and it makes a world of difference. We'll be right back on Seculo. Welcome to the
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24: Growing up with a dad who played in the NBA, won an Olympic gold medal, I think every father wants their kids to be better than they were. But his desire for me to go into the NBA, there was a lot of pressure on my shoulders. I always had to do everything right and be right. I grew up in a Christian household, knew God from a very young age. My perception of him, or just my relationship with him, I had to always work to please him. There's always this question in the back of my mind, like, how do I know that he really is real? How do I know that this isn't just something that my parents brought me up in? And I was like, God, if you're real, just show me. It started a journey of really going deeper with the Lord. Like, it

0: it really is something great that if you are a follower of this broadcast or a member of the ACLJ, not only do you get to hear from Secretary Pompeo on the broadcast, but you get these really informative pieces that are published at ACLJ.org, like this very one. And Mr. Secretary, we've seen the conflict flaring up again. There were some actions taken by the U.S. at some sites where it appeared that maybe some mine placing ships or missile sites as well were taken out by the United States. Iran responded, and then we responded in turn again. This is really the first flare-up since a month ago, but it also seems that these attacks were all intercepted. All the missiles were intercepted by the U.S. or by our allies that were launched by Iran. Just what should our response be as this kind of boiling over seems to be getting to that point again? All right, we will check real quick with Secretary Pompeo, make sure he is still there. I know he's traveling, which, hey, it's live radio, live broadcast, folks. That happens. But all that, we've got the Secretary now. I'm going to go to him as well. Mr. Secretary, you heard the question?
1: I did hear the question, great. Yes. Look, I think you've got it just right. We are going to win, and I think President Trump has perfectly captured how to get there, right? Today, crude oil is flowing out, but not Iranian crude oil. Everybody else's. So we can keep energy prices relatively low and strangle the Iranian economy so they can't pay their soldiers, can't buy more munitions, all the things that put real pressure on the IRGC and the leadership and the regime. And I think you see that with them acting out in this way, right? They have to, every whip stitch, go take on a couple of tankers to show themselves that they still can and to try to convince the world that they are still capable of holding the Strait of Hormuz hostage. I think this will play out in a way that, as President Trump has said, is inevitable, that the Iranians will find that they've got to surrender. They can't sustain this. We have the leverage. We have the time advantage, which is something people always say, oh, you know, America has no patience. I actually think we've got the time advantage. We can wait them out with the blockade and the economic pressure that Secretary Bessent has put in place.
0: Well, and I think it goes back to a lot of the groundwork that you did as Secretary of State with the sanctions regime that was so effective during the first Trump administration, where they weren't able to do anything. There was so much quiet in the Middle East during that period at a time when the U.S., you know, took out ISIS and was able to use the economic tools to our advantage to make sure that the Iranians did not have the capacity to export terror the way they had gotten so used to doing. I think what is interesting here, and I'd love to get your take on it as well, it's in the article that you've written, is this new sanctions regime, Operation Economic Outcast, or also Economic D-Day, it's been called, that the Treasury Secretary has put forward. And as he says, as weeks go on, he's going to keep adding things to this. It is like that maximum pressure campaign. However, there's also this kinetic arm that we've seen because of Operation Midnight Hammer, as well as the following operation that happened this year, Epic Fury, that when you have the kinetic piece, as well as this very strongest maybe we've ever seen economic piece, it really has the opportunity for a very different world in the Middle East.
1: Exactly right. Look, this is, we did put a lot of economic pressure on them in the first Trump administration. This will be every bit as much as that. And because of the nature of where the regime finds itself today, even more impactful. And then you add the fact that President Trump has now demonstrated his willingness to take kinetic action, his willingness to go after leaders, his willingness to go after military targets, to put their nuclear program on its back foot and set it back what will assuredly be years. That fundamentally changes the psychology of the Iranian leadership. And I hope there's Artesh colonels, Iranian military, who are thinking, I do not want to be part of this. And over time, we'll find a way to help the population rise up and get what we really ultimately need, which is Iran to behave like a normal nation.
0: We know that President Xi Jinping is coming to the U.S. In just a few weeks. September 24th is when he is scheduled to visit.

0: Washington, D.C. In your piece, you talk a lot about that China really is the economic lifeline for the Iranians. With these new sanctions in place, the blockade that we have, as well as there's even reports of some of the trade unions within Iran starting to protest again. And that is what sparked the nationwide protests earlier last year that we've talked about so much. With all of this taking place at this time and knowing that the president is coming from China to visit the White House, how much of this, of Iran, do you think is on the agenda for the White House with the Chinese as they come over here?
1: Well, I hope it's a lot. Your first point, which is that China is buying something on the order of 400,000 to 500,000 barrels a day of crude from the Iranians and paying them in their currency, in the yuan. I hope we will shut that down. And I hope we'll make clear to Xi Jinping that that's in his best interest too. I'm not sure he accepts that. I think maybe the fact that we've got a carrier group stuck in the Middle East and all of the weapons that we've had to fire, he probably thinks that's probably net good for him. But I hope President Trump and the team, when the Chinese delegation arrives in September, will make clear to them that we're going to win this thing, and they have picked the losing horse here, and they ought not ride that horse. They ought to be actively working to help Iran rise up and make sure that there's never a nuclear weapon, that their terror proxies throughout the region are broke and gone, and that the new leaders, or the same leaders, come to understand that they can't continue to threaten the world as they have for the last 47 years. I hope that is a priority for the Chinese visit in just a couple of weeks now.
0: Thank you, Mr. Secretary, for joining us today, and thank you for your insight as well. I encourage everyone to go to ACLJ.org and to read this piece by Secretary Pompeo, How We Win in Iran. It's a great informative piece, a lot of the things we just talked about there, but really a roadmap for using American strength, both economically as well as militarily, to win this. And I think that we can, and I think that we are on the path to do that. So thank you, Mr. Secretary, for joining us today. I have calls lined up, but two lines open. If you want to join me, 1-800-684-3110. If you want to talk about Iran, you can call about that as well. But also back to the original topic of the inevitable impeachment 3.0. You know, as AOC said, woke one was crazy. So was impeachment one, but they're still going forward with 3.0 coming up. Early 2027. Call me about that as well. 1-800-684-3110 to talk to me on air. And Warren, Don, Ronald, and Eddie, I'll be getting to you on the other side of this break. So hang tight there. 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Look at the blogs. Read the news. 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We'll be right back with more on Seculo.
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14: In the first century BC, Roman historian Sallust said, "Prosperity tries the souls, even of the wise." 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When things are going well financially, it's tempting to take credit for your success. This can lead to sins like pride and greed. Adversity has its own set of temptations. Self-pity, bitterness, and envy are a few typical responses to hard times. And these aren't godly attitudes either. There is a better way, of course. Christians are called to live with integrity, no matter the circumstances we face. But how do we do that consistently? Well, according to the Bible, the key to godly living in both good times and bad is wisdom. Proverbs 1:7 says, "The fear of the Lord is the beginning of knowledge, but fools despise wisdom and discipline." Fearing the Lord isn't about living in dread of punishment. It's about recognizing that He is God and we are not. It means living with deep reverence for His holiness, wisdom, and authority. When we choose to go our own way, apart from Him, it ultimately leads us down a path that brings harm and heartache, not because God is cruel, but because we're stepping outside the life-giving boundaries He's lovingly put in place. Just as good parents set rules to protect their children, God gives us His commands, not to restrict us, but to lead us into freedom, peace, and flourishing. When we understand that God's no is always rooted in His love, we begin to see that fearing Him is not about being scared. It's about growing in love, trust, and joyful obedience to the one who created us and knows what's best for us. Wisdom isn't reserved for the successful or the strong. It's available to anyone who humbly listens to God and trusts His word. And when we walk in His wisdom, we begin to see its fruit, discernment. Proverbs 2:9 says, "The wise will understand what is right and just and fair." Guidance. Proverbs 3:6 reminds us that in all your ways acknowledge Him, and He will make your path straight. Blessing. In Proverbs 3:13, we read that blessed is the man who finds wisdom. Good reputation. In Proverbs 3:35, the wise inherit honor. Protection. Proverbs 16:6 says, "Through the fear of the Lord, a man avoids evil." Those are some of the fruits of walking in God's wisdom, and they can take root in your life no matter what financial season you're in. But what about those who choose to live apart from God's wisdom? Scripture refers to them as fools, not as an insult, but as a sober warning. Proverbs 12:15 says, "The way of fools seems right to them, but the wise listen to advice." In the Bible, a fool is someone who rejects God's wisdom and tries to define good and evil on their own. That path leads to confusion and brokenness. God's warnings are loving invitations to return to Him. When we follow His wisdom in our finances and in our life, we walk a path that leads to peace, purpose, and lasting joy. So how can you follow a path of wisdom in your day-to-day financial decisions? Well, first, see money and possessions through God's eyes. Scripture reminds us that everything belongs to Him, and we're simply stewards of what He has placed in our care. So the goal isn't to build a certain bank balance, it's to have a heart that is fully surrendered to God. Ask the Holy Spirit to shape your desires, guide your decisions, and help you use His resources in ways that honor Him. Second, financial wisdom means putting biblical principles into practice. God's word should shape not only what we do with money, but how we treat people along the way. That means walking in honesty and integrity, dealing fairly with others, and allowing the Holy Spirit to cultivate generosity, humility, and a concern for others in our financial decisions. And third, pursue contentment. Contentment grows as we trust God with what we have, what we need, and what lies ahead. As we invite Him into our financial lives and learn to depend on His provision, the Holy Spirit helps loosen our grip on comparison and the desire for more. That's why 1 Timothy 6 reminds us that godliness with contentment is great gain. Whether you find yourself walking through adversity or enjoying a season of prosperity, you can be confident in God's love, faithfulness, and provision. True financial wisdom isn't determined by your circumstances, but by your willingness to follow God faithfully in every season. 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
14: Delighted to have you with us today. This is Faith and Finance. I'm Rob West. We're taking your phone calls today, 800-525-7000. We're going to head to Indianapolis. Steve, how can I help, sir?
17: Hey, Rob. I have a couple questions, if you would indulge me.
14: Sure.
17: My mom went to be home with the Lord back in January at about 98 years old, almost. And her estate has afforded us about $50,000 in surplus funds. So I want to get your opinion on options trading to attempt to increase that more quickly than, say, just simply investing in the usual mutual funds. And as a little background, we have a friend who's in the options trading business, and he claims that we can double that amount with education on how to go about it in an informed way. So what's your opinion on that?
14: Well, when it comes to options trading, you know, anything that kind of starts with we can grow this quickly, I'm a little suspect by, because the model that we see in Scripture is steady plodding, not get rich quick. Now, with that said, options can be a useful tool in the hands of experienced investors, but they can be, depending on what type of options trading you're doing, highly speculative. It's possible to lose a significant portion of your investments in a short period of time. Did he describe exactly what type of options trading he would be doing?
17: No, we didn't get into depth that much about it. So I think we're just going to have to maybe take a deeper dive into it and pick his brain a little bit more about how we should go about it and how do we get informed so we can make good decisions about whether to do it or not.
14: I think that's right, because, for instance, there are some very conservative strategies like what are called covered calls, where you own the stock and you sell call options to generate additional income. Some people say you're kind of renting out your stock, so to speak, but you have to sell your shares if the stock price rises above the strike price. So there's tax implications there, or you could lose out on a stock that's rising in value. All the way down to some advanced strategies like, straddles and strangles and all kinds of things that are significantly more complex and generally aren't appropriate for individual investors. There's spreads, which is where you combine buying and selling options. You can buy puts, you can buy calls. So there's just a whole host of approaches here. And, you know, I would think that the way to think about these is really a specialized tool, not a shortcut to wealth. So for most investors, especially when we're managing an inheritance, I would submit that just a diversified portfolio built for the long term is a much better foundation. But if you do use options, you know, that would be for a small portion of your portfolio. You should fully understand the risks before placing a trade and, you know, be able to explain it to, you know, a friend or family member with good understanding.
17: Sure. Sounds like we've got some more research to do then.
14: I think so. Yeah.
17: At this point. Okay. I appreciate that. But second question, also has to do with my mother's estate. And this is a small thing. It's bank related as far as procedural goes. But the bank is saying that the $100 that was left over in her savings account in her name has to go into probate because my name was on the checking account with her name. And since she's deceased now, that's my account. But they're saying that it has to go into probate to get that $100, hopefully, instead of just transferring it over simply. You know, it's only $100. So does that make sense to you? That
14: so it was a joint. It was a jointly owned with right of survivorship. Is that right?
17: Yes. So they're saying they need a death certificate, the original, and then they have to send it to the court and go through all this process. And I'm thinking, really, for $100?
14: Yeah. You know? Yeah. Well, and it just doesn't sound right because if it was joint tenants with right of survivorship, then it was, you know, ownership automatically passes to the surviving owner, which is you in this case, when one dies. And so that means it does not have to go through probate. Now, if it wasn't actually titled JTWROS, joint tenants with right of survivorship, you know, that would be one possibility. In either case, you know, you would need to show the death certificate for it to be retitled in your name only. But I would probably speak to a branch manager, ask them to explain why they're requiring probate. There may be something unique or there may be a misunderstanding here. But under normal circumstances, joint tenants with right of survivorship should pass automatically, you know, without any probate.
17: Yeah, that's what I was thinking. So I guess I'd probably have to show them proof of the joint tenant with right of survivorship papers.
14: Yeah, I mean, they should have the title of the account without any question. That would be in their system. And then you would just have to show, based on how it's titled, that she did, in fact, pass away. And that would be a death certificate. You know, since it's only $100, there's a possibility that your state, Indiana, I don't know, has a small estate affidavit or a simplified probate process, but there may be other things. This may just be one piece of, you know, obviously all the other things in her estate. So, you know, if it's a part of her estate and it's not titled that way, it would need to go through probate, even if it's only $100. But I think the question is, we can avoid that if, in fact, it was titled in such a way that you are now the sole owner. You just need to prove that she passed, and then that would automatically pass to you and be retitled. So I'd check back with the bank. Steve, thanks for your call today. We appreciate it. Lines are open, 800-525-7000. To Texas we go. Hi, Brian. How can I help?
18: Okay, my mom's 75, and she wants to live in the house until she passes away, but she's needing some extra income, so I was talking about refinancing on a mortgage because she owns her home, but she said that she had co-signed on the loan for the daughter. Will that keep her from getting a reverse mortgage?
14: Yeah, it's a good question. It may, probably not, but it may. So here's how the way this works. The reverse mortgage lender will look closely at her financial obligations, including any loan she's co-signed for. So that means with the co-signing, she is legally responsible for that debt, even if her daughter is making you know, the payments. If her daughter misses payments or defaults, it obviously will show up on your mother's credit report and affect her eligibility or the amount she can borrow. The HECM, the reverse mortgage, is based on her age, her home value, and financial assessment, which is credit, income, and ability to meet ongoing obligations. So if that co-signed loan raises her debt-to-income ratio or shows a negative credit history, it could reduce the available loan amount or require a set aside of funds to cover property taxes and insurance. But if her credit remains solid, her daughter's current on the loan, it probably will not disqualify her, even though they will look at it and take it into account. So I would have the home equity conversion mortgage lender run a financial assessment early in the process to see if that's going to affect anything, and then get a credit report to confirm there's no late payments tied to that loan or anything else. Her daughter could always refinance the loan solely in her name, but it's likely that it's not going to affect anything, and she should be just fine. Is that helpful, though?
18: Oh, yeah. Very okay. So that'll work, Rob. I appreciate it.
14: Awesome. Yeah, and if you need a lender on that, our friends at Movement Mortgage, an underwriter of this program, they're the best around in this, in my opinion. Just go to movement.com/faith, and they'll run through kind of all the ins and outs of this, really educate you and your mom on this. You know, if you have any questions, they're awesome. So thanks for your call, Brian. Appreciate you looking out for your mom. If we can help further along the way, don't hesitate to reach out. Hey, we're going to take a quick break and then be back with much more. Stick around.
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14: Thanks for joining us today on Faith and Finance. We're taking your calls and questions today at 800-525-7000. Let's head right back to the phones. Let's go out to Illinois. Mark, how can I help?
21: Well, hi. My question is this. My wife and I are retired. She is the beneficiary of an IRA from her deceased father, and she has a separate 401k from her job. And my question is, how is the best way to merge these two so we can gain income from them?
14: Yeah, great question. So in terms of merging them, you can generally roll the 401k into your IRA or your own employer plan. So this is an inherited IRA, and it's a 401k with her current employer. Is that right?
21: Well, her former employer. She's retired now.
14: Okay, she is retired.
21: Yeah.
14: So you can merge those two. So essentially what happens is once you separate from employment, you can roll that 401k out. In some cases, you can roll it out while you're still working. It's called an in-service rollover, but that's much less common. But once you separate from service because you leave for another job or you retire, you can roll that 401k out. And that can be combined with that inherited. Well, let me take that back. Because there are different rules with regard to the inherited account, you would often not combine those just because you want to be able to follow the IRS distribution rules. Do you guys normally work with a CPA or do you manage your own taxes?
21: No, we have a tax accountant that we work with.
14: Okay, yeah. So you'd probably want to check with your CPA or accountant because you're probably going to be subject to the 10-year rule on the withdrawals of the IRA because that was a non-spouse inheritance. And so that will need to be withdrawn over 10 years. Now, you don't have to do it, you know, in equal installments. You can kind of do it at whatever pace you want, but the account has to be completely withdrawn within 10 years in most cases under Secure Act 2.0. And you'll normally want to space that out so that it doesn't get added to your taxable income in a large amount where it would push you up into a higher bracket. So most people do it over time.
0: But because one is her account, and therefore she'd be able to let that continue to grow in the future, and one is an inherited IRA that would be under or subject to the distribution requirements, you'd probably want to keep those separately. So she would end up with two IRAs, the IRA, which would be the recipient of the 401k rollover, and then the inherited IRA, and those would have different distribution rates.
21: Okay, so the advice is to turn the 401k into an IRA.
0: Yeah, and the benefit there is, you know, inside that 401k, she has a limited menu of investment options, which is nice while you're building wealth because it doesn't lead to analysis paralysis in the same way that having an unlimited number of investments gives you. But once you separate from employment and you retire and you've kind of are done accumulating, which means often you have, you know, quite a nest egg built up, I think that's the time to roll it into the IRA under the management of an advisor, where the advisor can build the portfolio in such a way that it aligns with your other assets, namely your retirement accounts and any other assets you all have jointly. Understand your goals and objectives, your income needs, your risk tolerance, and then build a portfolio that's unique to you and provide the financial planning as well, where you're determining what's the appropriate withdrawal rate and making sure you don't, you know, cause increases in your Medicare premiums through something called IRMA and just kind of all of the other factors. So that IRA would essentially give you far more control over the management of the portfolio, the distributions, and the actual investment selections. But that's generally the way people go once they hit retirement. And if you don't already have an advisor, then, you know, I'd encourage you to head to findacka.com and connect with maybe several Certified Kingdom advisors there in Illinois and land on the one that's the right fit.
21: Okay. And then these have to be just kept totally separate then. Is that right?
0: Yeah, you wouldn't combine it because it's an inherited IRA from someone other than a spouse. And so it has to remain separately titled as an inherited IRA, or sometimes it's called a beneficiary IRA, because the distribution rules are different. And if the accounts were commingled, it would be difficult to tell how much needs to come out versus another account. But by keeping them separate, you know, okay, with the inherited IRA or beneficiary IRA, I know that account needs to be completely exhausted in 10 years, whereas the IRA that's the receiving the 401k rollover has no distribution requirements until she hits the required minimum distribution age of 73.
21: Right, right. So there's no way to combine these to produce income in a combined way, at least.
0: There isn't, but remember, you know, in terms of producing income, it doesn't really matter whether they're combined or not, because, you know, the income is going to be generated by the investments in each account. And, you know, whether these investments are held in one consolidated account or they're in two accounts, that's really more of a, you know, kind of a an administrative function than anything else. The income is generated by the amount of assets you have and the investments that are selected, more so than whether or not this is all under one account number or two.
21: Mm-hmm. But the withdrawals that we take from the inherited portion, that can go into the IRA then, right?
0: So if you take withdrawals from the inherited IRA, can you put them back into your own IRA only if you have earned income? So because she's not working, she doesn't have earned income. Now, if you're working and you have earned income, then she could contribute as a spouse of a working individual, but only up to the annual contribution limits. So over the age of 50 for 2026, that'd be $8,600.
21: Interesting. So that inherited portion, that's just kind of got to just float along as is, and we have to withdraw all of it and pay taxes on whatever we withdraw, of course, within 10 years. But we could put that into the created IRA that from the 401k, right?
0: Yes. So you'd have an IRA that would be the beneficiary or the recipient of the 401k rollovers. And then you'd have the inherited IRA separately. The only way to get that money out of the inherited IRA, if once she's 70 and a half or older, she could do a qualified charitable distribution directly to a ministry, and if she wanted to do some, or you both wanted to do some giving. So that would be an option. But other than that, it is going to be taxable as it comes out, and it can only go back into her other IRA if she has earned income or she's the spouse of somebody who has earned income. So I know those rules are a little tricky there, but Mark, hopefully that clears it up. Hey, thanks for your kind remarks about the program. It means a lot. If I can help you further along the way, don't hesitate to reach out. God bless you. Big thanks to my team today, Josh, Jim, Omar, Tahira. 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
22: With SRN News, I'm Bob Agnew in Washington. The U.S. Supreme Court has handed Republicans a big win for the campaign trail, an 8-1 ruling that allows for coordinated activity between campaigns and the party to receive discounted ad rates.
23: The court issued a stay in the case, concluding that a Fourth Circuit ruling was contrary to that of rulings from numerous other circuits, and that the Democratic candidates launched suits despite their pending challenge to the new FCC rule. The lone justice dissenting was Ketanji Brown Jackson, who broke with her liberal allies on the court to claim that the stay should not have been issued. With the Supreme Court reinstating the rule, political groups and candidates will be able to coordinate their spending on advertisements to receive the best possible rate from networks ahead of the midterms. Bernie Bennett, Washington.
22: An update on the Amazon Prime plane that overran the runway at Miami International Airport and crashed into vehicles. At least 5 people confirmed dead. Another 5 rushed to the hospital, 3 of the injured listed in critical condition.
24: New images surfacing of firefighters raising ladders to get up to the 2 pilots of the Boeing 767 jet, which overshot the runway and slammed into parked cars as it landed at Miami International Airport. Dramatic video showing flames shooting from an engine of the Amazon cargo plane as eyewitnesses feared the jet would blow up.
22: That is Laura Winters reporting. The party's over for a group of crypto scammers.
25: 22-year-old Malone Lamb, an 8th grade dropout from Singapore, appears in a Washington, D.C. court this Tuesday. He's expected to be the 11th defendant to plead guilty as the ringleader of a staggering $240 million theft of cryptocurrency. The co-conspirators, young men in their late teens and early 20s, duped a man identified as Victim 7 into turning over the virtual keys to his crypto holdings in 2024. After laundering the money, they went on a wild spending spree, but they also made costly mistakes. One scammer failed to disguise an IP address where he deposited stolen crypto. Another conspirator's parents were targeted in a failed kidnapping attempt.
22: This is SRN.
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30: Who is the real father of Labor Day? Well, that depends on which country we're talking about. In Canada, it's Sir John Thompson, who was Prime Minister in 1894. No controversy there. But on the American side, there is a bit of controversy.

0: For many years, Peter Maguire was considered the father of Labor Day, but turns out there was another Maguire, first name Matthew, and recently unearthed historical evidence points to Matthew as the one whose idea it was originally to create a holiday for honoring labor, especially those whose hard work is rarely recognized. But the principle behind all of this, it's not secular, it's Christian. The God of the Bible worked before we ever did. Setting humanity to work was his idea and part of the goodness of his design in creation, which is why we can glorify God as we work for his glory and rest in his grace. Welcome to Haven today. I'm David Wolin, sharing the great story that's all about Jesus, and this is a special program for this long holiday weekend. We're celebrating the 50th anniversary of a ministry with which many supporters of Haven are quite familiar. I'm talking about the Printed Anchor Devotional. And of course, many listeners already receive this each month. But if you don't receive it, here's a good description of what Anchor is, coming from someone who knows.
1: Would you like a bit of encouragement from the Bible for every single day of your life? You can get it with this brief, gracious, gospel-centered booklet. It doesn't take long to read, and you can just tuck it in somewhere and feel a bit of encouragement by it every single day.
0: The voice of Kathy Dane, who is the editor of Anchor Devotional. She'll be joining us in a few moments and sharing a few stories coming out of her work over the years with dozens of writers, including, believe it or not, some who were prisoners, literally prisoners, who came to Christ while incarcerated, and while serving time, they studied and grew in God's Word, and from their cells wrote wonderful issues of Anchor Devotional. Every time we release one of these issues, we get a lot of positive feedback. More with Kathy in a moment. Also joining us today, Lauren Cuevas, who oversees the production of Anchor for Haven, along with a lot of other things. And yes, for those of you in the Cleveland area, it's the Lauren Cuevas, whose voice you heard for years on The Morning Drive, and I'm so glad we have her now as part of the Haven team. Both of them are joining us today. And if you're not currently receiving this gospel-centered daily devotional, which is designed to connect your heart to Christ and his word every day, well, we'd like to change that. 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Just be sure to ask for Anchor Devotional when you make a gift of ministry support. 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And now, quite appropriately, here's Matt Boswell with Christ, the Sure and Steady Anchor.

0: This is Haven Today. I'm David Wolin, and with me today on this Labor Day is Kathy Dane, who is the editor of Haven's monthly publication, Anchor Devotional. Kathy, so good to have you back on the program with me today.
1: It's great to be with you, David.
0: And also with us, Haven's director of communications, Lauren Cuevas. Lauren, thanks for being with us.
2: Yeah, happy to be here.
0: Well, it seems appropriate to me on this holiday, which, by the way, is celebrated in both the U.S. and Canada, to celebrate and acknowledge those who labor. And Kathy, you've been laboring for quite a number of years on the ministry of Anchor Devotional. How many years has it been now?
1: Something over 18, not 19 yet, but I'm coming on to the two-decade point.
0: Yeah. Wow. So we're counting in decades at this point. That's a significant amount of time. Kathy, I was just thinking about this. The other decade milestone that we're celebrating today is Anchors. It has reached a quite a milestone, hasn't it?
1: It is. This is our Jubilee year, 50 years. I'm really honored to be still alongside of Haven Ministries and Anchor at this point in the history of it.
0: Well, so are we, and we don't want you to go anywhere. And, you know, this is probably a good juncture point for us to give a little bit of background and explanation. There are quite a number of daily devotionals out there. You know, a lot of devotionals that people use come in book form, but this is the kind of devotional where a new issue is created and published and sent to people every single month. Every page is dated, and there's a fresh devotional each and every day. And there are a few of those out there. But Kathy, what would you say makes Anchor Devotional unique? Because there are some distinctive things about this now 50-year-old publication of Anchor Devotional, aren't there?
1: Right. It is a small kind of take-it-with-you, pocket-sized devotional, almost mini magazine, if you will. And while there are still a lot of ways to read devotionals online or through other digital platforms, we have a lot of readers who love to have this physical small booklet in their hands every day. Fits right into your Bible. You could tuck it into your purse or take it along easily just about anywhere. And every month does feature an entirely different theme. Some of them are related to our religious holidays. But otherwise, we have a new theme and a new writer every single month. Our readers are all around the U.S. and Canada. Mm-hmm. But honestly, they're found in just about any corner of the world. Mm-hmm. And I hear by way of letters and emails, phone calls, sometimes even in person, about how valuable Anchor is to a lot of people. It's astounding to me how often someone tells me that they feel that issue was written just for them. Mm-hmm. Just 200 words on a page, it's brief, kind of gives you a bite-sized bit of devotional reading for your day. It's been used by chaplains all over, used in small house churches in closed countries. It was used by a cross-country team in Michigan for their devotionals. Hmm. And I know of some people who've been subscribing to Anchor since the very first issue came out 50 years ago, and that's pretty neat.
0: All right, so let's do a little math here. 50 years, that's not hard math. That's 1976. This is actually pretty familiar territory for us here at Haven, this idea of a legacy, kind of a baton passing. The radio program is turning 93 years old before too long here. And so much of what we have is a legacy marked by some staying power as people who began and carried on and then passed on a legacy of ministry. That's true for you, Kathy, with Anchor.
1: Right.
0: You've picked up the reins from those who came before you. And as is true on my side of things on the radio program, predecessors now who are with the Lord. And so there's kind of a carrying on of the mantle that's been entrusted to you. And you've been at this for a while already, as you mentioned. So as you think about the legacy, as you think about what has been passed on to you now, what is it for you? What are the precious non-negotiables of this ministry of Anchor? And what would be most precious to you someday when it's your turn to pass it on? Things which must not be lost.
1: When I met with Joyce Gibson, our first editor, we met a few times before we moved farther away and could no longer meet up in person. We still had contact through handwritten letters and eventually through email. Joyce always said, "Kathy, I really believe the best is yet to come." And I kept thinking, I'm not sure what that means, but I'm just going to give that over to the Lord and see. What I've come to realize over the last 18 years is that every single month, there is the gracious, gospel-centered word on every page of that devotional. It isn't sending readers out with a burden of a to-do list, of legalistic items that they've got to fulfill. It's not written above where even a child can follow along with it. And it just keeps always pointed to Jesus. And those are the things we just have to hang on to as long as Anchor continues. And maybe that's what Joyce really meant. The best is yet to come.
0: Okay, so that is the legacy of Anchor Devotional, and you've been at it for a while now, Kathy. But Lauren Cuevas, you're a new addition to the ministry of Haven, and you work now closely with Kathy, but you've got some fresh eyes that you're bringing on this into this as well. So how has this ministry of Anchor been for you to jump in on? And I'm sure you've got some thoughts for Kathy as well.
2: Yeah, one question I thought about for Kathy was, what do you think has kept Anchor faithful to its original purpose 50 years ago to today through different editors, through different writers, and even different readers? We know that writers change almost every month. So how have you kept that original purpose alive within Anchor?
1: Well, our tagline that it's all about Jesus, that really is the driving thing behind it all and has been since the very beginning. And I'm really thankful for that. Because it just zeroes in on what every area of Haven is about, and that's what keeps Anchor fresh, even as the world changes, even as the writers we have changed so much over the years. That little tagline gives me a really good talking point with each writer, even some who may not be thinking initially that it is all about Jesus. Once we communicate a lot and they send some sample writing to me, they begin to see also that this is really what's going to make these daily devotionals good.
0: Yeah. As we often say, that is not just a tagline. That is the heartbeat of this ministry of Haven, has been, I think really since the beginning. And I've continued to talk about that since taking the reins from Charles. And right along with that phrase, we say the great story is all about Jesus. And the great story ultimately is the one that Christ is writing and bringing about in the history of redemption. Our little stories, though, are woven into what he's doing. And that includes your story as well, Kathy. And so I thought this would maybe be a good time just for you to kind of think back and turn the clock a little bit. How has the Lord shaped your life and faith such that we're ready and willing and excited to jump in and take the leadership of the editor role of a devotional like Anchor?
1: Wow. Actually, it might have started much farther back than just 18 years ago. Mm-hmm. I grew up in a large family on a farm in Indiana. And it was the 1970s, and my oldest sister and I would listen to First Mate Bob on the console radio at my grandparents' house next door. And we loved that opening foghorn and bells. We just thought that was the best. So my grandma and my folks adored the Haven of Rest Quartet. And I've thought, you know, something about Haven was planted deep in my heart already when I was a little girl. So after college, marrying Kevin, I taught English and writing and drama to middle schoolers at a school in Wisconsin. That became something really useful to me in my editing work. The Lord brought two precious little babies to us through adoption, the second one with significant disabilities. And that's made me very sensitive to a lot of issues that our readers and families have. And then the call on Kevin's heart to attend seminary brought us to Escondido, California, where we've made our home now for the last 25 years. And we've raised our kids here. Our sweet son, Stephen, lives with us. Our daughter, Maddie, and her husband and three little kids live across the street from us. And in 2008, Charles Morris called me up on the phone one evening while I was making dinner and asked me if I would consider stepping into Joyce Gibson's place as the editor of Anchor Devotional. And anybody who knows Charles well knows that it's really hard to say no to him.
0: I may have
1: thought of saying no, but you just could not deny the guy. So I said yes and thought the Lord is going to do something with this. We'll just see what it is. And so now here I am these years later, spending priceless time with Jesus every morning at the computer working on Anchor. And I just turn the computer on and say, Psalm 143, verse 8, let the morning bring me word of your unfailing love, for I've put my trust in you. Show me the way I should go, for to you I lift up my soul. And he takes the pieces of writing that I have to work on, and he just turns them all into something that's really valuable to our readers.
0: I have to imagine, Kathy, some of that farm girl work ethic has had to have played a role in the discipline that you have every day. Just tell everybody what time you get up to start working.
1: I don't mind getting up at 4 a.m. My dad shagged us out of bed around that time anyway. It fits naturally with who I am, and it gives me the quietest time of the day with no interruptions at all. It's really sweet.
0: Oh, well, your labor is not in vain, Kathy. And, you know, one of the things that I've found fascinating is hearing some of these anecdotes. Of course, you and I have walked this road together. That was early on in my time at Haven as well, when you came on board. And boy, there have been some interesting writers and things that the Lord has brought about, both on the writing side and on the reader side. Just share a couple of the ones that stick out to you, the kinds of things that only you as an editor would know.
1: Sure. Something on the writer's side of it. I recall working with a woman whose submission of writing to me was particularly challenging. She and I were emailing back and forth and disagreeing left and right about things. And when it finally came to some kind of conclusion, I just sighed and said, Lord, this is the best I can do. I sure hope you got a use for this somehow. Kind of sent it off thinking, ay, ay, ay. 5 days into that month's devotional, I got a call from someone saying they had handed that devotional to an unbelieving friend, and he read it, and he put his trust in the Lord for the first time in his life because of that anchor. And I was so humbled by that, because here I am fussing with the writer and having difficulties. We were going head to head a little bit on one thing or another. And the Lord had it all organized. He said, this is what I'm going to use to save this lost sheep of mine right here. And he did. I've worked with some writers, you know, David, who were struggling with health matters while they were writing. Several of them went on to be with the Lord before their anchor even was published. And I think those are just some of the most poignant ones, because they were written from hearts that were just on the doorstep of heaven. So those are neat. You know, our chaplains who use them in the military and in prison, in hospitals, they give me stories all the time that just warm your heart.
0: Mm-hmm. So. Yeah, and that's become a bit of a tradition, hasn't it? You should talk about that. There is an annual tradition now of one of the issues being connected with writers who are incarcerated.
1: Yeah, that happened in part because when I first met Charles and Janet, his wife Janet told me about how she would write to various prisoners, and I was touched by that. I thought, what a wonderful thing. And so in time, Janet would step away from responding to the mail that came into Haven from prisoners, and it was handed over to me, and I began writing to these various incarcerated persons. I could not

0: of Anchor before. Maybe they're hearing this broadcast for the first time. How would you describe Anchor to them, and how can they keep getting Anchor every month in their mail?
1: I would say to someone, would you like a bit of encouragement from the Bible for every single day of your life? You can get it with this brief, gracious, gospel-centered booklet. It doesn't take long to read, and you can just tuck it in somewhere and feel a bit of encouragement by it every single day. I would let them know how to get in touch with Haven Ministries to see about having a subscription sent to them. Mm-hmm. And David, maybe you can tell them a little bit more about how to get in touch and receive Anchor regularly.
2: 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I do this just about every day. You can call us at 865-HAVEN, and I'll just say it again because you always say a number like that twice, 865-HAVEN, and just say, I'd like to start receiving Anchor Devotional, and if you can make a gift of support just to help defray some of the cost of that, we'd appreciate it. 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And boy, I hope you do. This is an amazing blessing. The Lord uses it in surprising ways. He may use it in a surprising way in your life, but first you have to get it. So Anchor Devotional, celebrating 50 years. Kathy Dane, the editor for almost two decades of that. Thanks for being with us today.
1: You're so welcome. And warm greetings to all of our faithful Anchor readers who might be catching this today.
2: And Lauren Cuevas, also, thanks for spending time with us today. And tomorrow, we'll be spending a little bit more time, you and I, talking on a whole different theme, but kind of related. So thanks for being with us today, and I look forward to tomorrow.
0: Yeah, thanks, David.

0: seemed appropriate today. Your labor is not in vain, from Brendan David. This is Haven Today. I'm David Wolin, and you've been hearing about this throughout the program. 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Again, haventoday.org. I'm David Wolin. Won't you come back again next time? We'll be keeping it all about Jesus. It's The Great Story, here on Haven Today.
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0: The argument between Moses and Pharaoh is heating up, and in Exodus chapter 7, we got a front row seat. Welcome to Through the Bible. I'm Steve Schwetz, here with our president, Greg Harris, welcoming you aboard the Bible bus. So why don't you find your seat and get comfortable? And while you do, Greg and I are eager to do one of our favorite things, and that's to share a few stories from you, our listening family.
1: That's right. We are going to reach into the metaphorical USA mailbag.
0: Yep.
1: Some of it's digital, so we can't actually reach in and get them. But we have some exciting responses from our listening family that we want to share with you.
0: Yeah. This is Janet, who tells us how she's a phrase that Dr. McGee used and you've brought forward for us, Greg, flinging the seed alongside us. She writes, Dr. McGee's resources are the backbone of much of my teaching. As I work with incarcerated youth, I offer them a Bible bus pass for when they go home. I also spend the first moments in the morning listening to Dr. McGee's broadcast. I'm looking forward to going straight through the Bible with him. I use his set of books for helping to plan my lessons for the kids each week, and it is my pleasure to help put some gas in the tank. God bless you and keep you strong in his service. I'm praying for you.
1: Wow, that is great to hear. I love how our listeners aren't just passive, but they take the teaching, they take the seed, and then they fling it in their own sphere of influence. I love that. Now, Jonathan tells us that Through the Bible is a family affair, and here's what he wrote. I just finished my first 5-year trip on the Bible bus. Congratulations, Jonathan.
0: Yay.
1: Way to go. He continues, my late mother-in-law tried to encourage my wife and I to listen years ago. We thought we were too busy dealing with our young family at that time, but now we individually listen every day. We are supporters of the ministry and have obtained Bible bus passes to hand out to family, friends, and strangers. We pray for you and the ministry of flinging the seed around the world. We wish we had jumped on the Bible bus all those years ago, but we have seats together now and are loving the scenic trip. May God continue to bless this ministry.
0: That's great. And those of you that noticed, both Jonathan and Janet referenced these Bible bus passes.
1: Yes.
0: And these will give them to you for free if you just call us, 1-800-65-BIBLE. It's a 10-pack. They're the size of a business card, so they fit in your wallet. Guys, if you don't like carrying stuff around, just a couple business cards.
1: Yeah.
0: It's an easy giveaway, and you can just share Through the Bible. All you got to do is say, hey, can I share something with you that has meant a lot to me?
1: Yes.
0: And who's going to say no to that?
1: I wouldn't.
0: I know you would, and you're a tough customer. So he would take that, and then he would scan it, and if Greg was not saved, he would listen to Through the Bible.
1: I would.
0: And God in his providence would most likely save Greg.
1: Yes.
0: So if there's a Greg in your life, you can hand him a Bible bus pass. I'd encourage you to do that.
1: Yeah.
0: Honestly, I mean, we're making light of it, but it is a great opportunity to share the ministry of Through the Bible. We don't do any paid advertising, and we're relying on you to spread the word.
1: Yeah, I love that. And we have time to hear from Nancy, who's a longtime listener and shares this. What can I say about 48 years of the good Dr. McGee pouring God's love, joy, peace, and comfort into my broken heart and spirit?
0: Hmm.
1: The mental, physical, and spiritual abuse was relentless, and still I cling to Jesus through his word of love with the gentle ministry of my beloved pastor, McGee Maranatha Jesus.
0: Such an encouragement. Greg, let me pray for us as we begin our study. Heavenly Father, we are thankful for the relationship that we have through Jesus Christ to you, our Heavenly Father. I pray that you would bless the program as it goes out now, and that you would bless us, Lord. Open our eyes that we might behold wonderful things from your word as we study it together with Dr. McGee. In Jesus' name, amen. Now open to Exodus 7 as we go through the Bible with Dr. J. Vernon McGee.
2: Now today, friends, we come to this 7th chapter of the book of Exodus. And actually, the battle has not been joined between the gods of Egypt and the Lord God of Israel, but we are coming to it now. You see, everything had been preparation. God was preparing the children of Israel. He was preparing Moses and Aaron, and he has been preparing actually old Pharaoh for the engagement now that's going to take place. And this man, Moses, is to go in and join the battle. He'll throw the gauntlet down. Here only the thing he'll throw down will be the rod that's in his hand. Now, will you notice, I'll read verse 1 again of chapter 7 of Exodus. And the Lord said unto Moses, see, I have made thee a god to Pharaoh, and Aaron thy brother shall be thy prophet. That is, Aaron will do the speaking, but you are to be there to tell him what to say. Now, that has always raised the question of whether Moses was tongue-tied or whether he stuttered or whether he had some impediment of speech. I personally do not think so. My feeling is that Moses' impediment was actually psychological, was actually a fear that he had in his own heart, and he needed bolstering up. 40 years in the wilderness, you see, had brought him to the place that he was not adequate to deliver the children of Israel. And God wanted to make it very clear that it was God delivering them and not Moses. And that's one of the reasons that it's so difficult for God to move today, even in the church, or in the lives and hearts of many of us, because in the church today, the church is taking credit, or some organization, and then there's some individual Christian that's taking credit. And when we are always getting in the way to take the credit, then the hand of God, the mighty bared arm of God's not revealed. The human element has to be put out of the way, has to be put to the side. God cannot use the flesh. Paul said, I know that within me, that is, within my flesh, dwelleth no good thing. Now, friends, if you don't believe that, then you believe God. He said that. And it's mighty hard for some of us to think that there's not a little good in us because we've been counting on it. We've been relying on it in time of an emergency. But God doesn't want it. God won't use it. God cannot use it. God has set the flesh aside. And so now, Aaron will speak for Moses. Now listen, verse 2, thou shalt speak all that I command thee, and Aaron thy brother shall speak unto Pharaoh that he send the children of Israel out of the land. And I will harden Pharaoh's heart and multiply my signs and my wonders in the land of Egypt. And maybe at this time I ought to take a moment, because it will come up later, and say a word about what does it mean to harden the Pharaoh's heart. Did God harden Pharaoh's heart? Yes, he did, but only in the way that he means it here. God didn't take Pharaoh's heart, or let me put it like this. Pharaoh was not a tender-hearted, sweet fella who just wanted to turn to God and desired to turn to God and was so happy to have Moses come down into Egypt to deliver the children of Israel because Pharaoh wanted to do something for them. And then God hardened his heart, and it was mean of God to harden the heart of this wonderful, lovely Pharaoh. Well, if that's the way you read it, friends, then you're not reading this aright. Harden here actually means, it's a very figurative word, I'm told. It means like a rope that is twisted. It means God twisted the heart of Pharaoh. And why did he twist it? Well, he was going to squeeze out what was in it. The rebellion was in there, but he was covering it up all the time. You know, that is one of the things today that I guess makes a politician. Politician is really not to say what he thinks. He's to defer it. He's to find out how the people think. And he won't come out and say it. Yet in his heart, he feels one way, but he won't speak out on that. And there are a great many people like that today. They compromise and won't come out on it. Actually, that's the position Pharaoh wanted to take. Pharaoh did not want to let the children of Israel go. Yet he wanted to appear as a very benevolent ruler and wanted to be known as one who was very generous. Yet in this particular matter, he was hard. Well, God's going to make him come out with that. In other words, it's as if God's bringing him into court and making him. You know, there's certain men that have to be taken into court and made to do what they've agreed to do. And a man here in Los Angeles who's a contractor, he told me that he had to take a certain man into court and make him do the thing that he agreed that he would do. He wouldn't do it, but he took him into court. Now, that's exactly it. He hardened the man's heart. In other words, he made this man's heart firm to reveal what was really in it by his actions. Pharaoh had to face up to it. And that's what God is doing here to Pharaoh. That's what it means to harden Pharaoh's heart. And therefore, God sends Moses and Aaron in, and Pharaoh now is going to have to put it on the line. God's hailing him into court. God is saying, you're going to reveal the thing that is actually in your heart. You can't say one thing and do something else. God's going to force his hand in this particular matter. Now, that is the way that is to be understood, and not the idea that, dear old Pharaoh, he was a generous-hearted old fella. He's like old King Cole, who called for his, well, I can't even repeat that any longer, and he called for his fiddlers three. Just a jolly old King Cole. The fact of the matter is, Pharaoh is this kind of a man, and God's going to make him reveal it. And by the way, that's exactly what God's going to do with every individual. Someday when you come into his presence, you'll be seen as you really are. There'll be no more camouflage, nothing phony. You'll be just as you are. We shall know even as we're known then. And that is something that's rather frightening, is it not, for some of us? But this is a very important matter here for us to nail down at the very beginning. And I've taken time to do that here concerning this matter. And Pharaoh shall not hearken unto you, that I may lay my hand upon Egypt and bring mine armies and my people and the children of Israel out of the land of Egypt by great judgments. That's verse 4 of the 7th of Exodus. Now verse 5, and the Egyptians shall know that I am the Lord, when I stretch forth mine hand upon Egypt and bring out the children of Israel from among them. In other words, Pharaoh will stand revealed, and then God will be revealed, and the Egyptians will know, and the children of Israel will have it confirmed, and Moses and Aaron will be justified. Verse 6, and Moses and Aaron did as the Lord commanded them, so did they. And Moses was 80 years old, and Aaron 83 years old, when they spake unto Pharaoh. You see, Aaron's 3 years older than Moses. Now verse 8, and the Lord spake unto Moses and unto Aaron, saying, when Pharaoh shall speak unto you, saying, show a miracle for you, then thou shalt say unto Aaron, take thy rod, cast it before Pharaoh, and it shall become a serpent. Now, what happens here is that they're to use Aaron's rod in this particular connection, and the thing Pharaoh will ask for is, where are your credentials? You've come here before me to make this very excessive demand upon me. What are your credentials? And God says, now this will be your credential. That rod Moses had, you remember. Now we find here in verse 10, and Moses and Aaron went in unto Pharaoh, and they did so as the Lord had commanded, and Aaron cast down his rod before Pharaoh and before his servants, and it became a serpent. Now the word serpent here, there's been some question about that, because there's not very much in Egypt on the snake as there is on other animals. And the word here actually is the word crocodile, for there were many of them in the Nile River and in many of the ponds in that day. I was told that there were quite a few that were still in that land. I didn't see any when I was there, but I was told they were there. Well, that's what you have here. You have a crocodile. The rod is changed to a crocodile. And you will find out all the way through this, we're dealing with the whole realm of zoology. That is, the gods of the Egyptians were animal or bird or something like that. And as Paul put it, they changed the glory of the uncorruptible God into an image made like to corruptible man and to birds and four-footed beasts and creeping things. And they symbolized, of course, everything. And they took an abstract idea and put it into concrete or into an image. And they had deities which represented every phase and function of life. They didn't miss a thing. And they had changed monotheism into polytheism. And as Sir Wallace Budge has put it like this, they believed in the existence of one great God, self-produced, self-existent, almighty, and eternal. But what happened was they held that this being was too great and mighty to concern himself with the affairs and destinies of human beings, and that he had permitted the management of this world to fall into the hands of hordes of gods and demons and good and bad spirits. That's what they believed. And that's the thing that Paul, you remember, found when he went to Athens. There was that monument to the unknown God. Man doesn't actually know the living and true God, worshiping all of these different things. And we find out now that here is this that is against already one of the gods of Egypt. The Hebrew word here is tanin, and is nowhere else in the Bible translated serpent, but right here in this particular section. It's rendered dragon over in Isaiah and Ezekiel, and it actually is satanic in its meaning. And that's the reason I suppose our translators translated it by the word serpent here. Well, regardless of that, and I'm not concerned about going into the meaning of Hebrew words here, other than just to make this statement that the thing that the Egyptians worshiped was the crocodile, among others. They didn't miss an animal, of course. And this animal occupied a very large place in the worship and the religion of Egypt. The god Sebek, S-E-B-E-K, was said to be incarnated in crocodiles. And Apep, A-P-E-P, was the perpetual arch enemy of all the solar gods, appeared in the form of a crocodile. Now, they had, for instance, a magical ritual that they went through in the temple of Amun-Ra at Thebes, and it was a ritual that attempted to destroy Apep. You see, he was a terrible monster that lived in the nethermost parts of heaven, and he endeavored every day to prevent the rising of the sun god Ra, and to stir up lightning and thunder and tempests and storms and hurricanes and rain, and to obscure the light of the sun by filling the sky with clouds and mists and fog and blackness. And this was actually a worship in Egypt, and was a very prominent worship. And the very first thing, God now delivers a blow at this. Here, this rod now is changed into a crocodile. And what happened, though, and this is the amazing thing that happens when Moses and Aaron did this, verse 11, then Pharaoh also called the wise men and the sorcerers, now the magicians of Egypt. They also did in like manner with their enchantments. Now, they duplicated this miracle. I don't know how they did it. Don't ask me that. But Paul says over in 2 Timothy 3:8, and we've referred to this before, now as Jannes and Jambres withstood Moses, so do these also resist the truth. Men of corrupt minds, reprobate concerning the faith. You see, they could duplicate it, and I think imitate it, by the way. But whatever it was, why, they made a pretty good show of it. And because of that, they resisted the living and true God. But God's not through with them, of course. Now, verse 12, for they cast down every man his rod, and they became crocodiles, but Aaron's rod swallowed up their rods. Now, that's the interesting thing. Now, they have worshipped the crocodile, but this rod in the hands of Aaron swallows up the other. And he hardened Pharaoh's heart that he hearkened not unto them as the Lord had said. Instead of this impressing Pharaoh, it didn't. It just hardened him. He was set in his way, and he just persisted in it. Now, verse 14, and the Lord said unto Moses, Pharaoh's heart is hardened. He refuseth to let the people go. Get thee unto Pharaoh in the morning. Lo, he goeth out unto the water, and thou shalt stand by the river's brink. Against he come, and the rod which was turned to a serpent or to a crocodile, shalt thou take in thine hand, and thou shalt say unto him, The Lord God of the Hebrews hath sent me unto thee, saying, Let my people go, that they may serve me in the wilderness. And behold, hitherto thou wouldst not hear. Thus saith the Lord, In this thou shalt know that I am the Lord. Behold, I will smite with the rod that is in mine hand upon the waters which are in the river, and they shall be turned to blood. And the fish that's in the river shall die, and the river shall stink, and the Egyptians shall loathe to drink of the water of the river. And the Lord spake unto Moses, say unto Aaron, Take thy rod, stretch out thine hand upon the waters of Egypt, upon their streams, upon their rivers, upon their ponds, on the pools of water, and there may be blood throughout all the land of Egypt, both in vessels of wood, vessels of stone. Now, this is what they did. Moses and Aaron did so, as the Lord commanded. He lifted up his rod and smote the waters that were in the river, in the sight of Pharaoh, in the sight of the servants, and all the waters that were in the river were turned to blood. This is a blow, again, at the worship in Egypt, as we have indicated before, that this is called the first plague, by the way. The first miracle was the rod, of course. But here you have the Nile now turned to blood. And this river was sacred to Osiris. But that doesn't exhaust it all. Actually, the god of the Nile was Hapi, H-A-P-I. And the Egyptians depicted him in the form of a man with the breasts of a woman, which indicated that the god's powers of fertility and nourishment were there, you see. And there was a hymn that they sang in the temple of that day to Hapi, and it went something like this. Thou waterest the fields which Ra created. Thou art the bringer of food, the creator of all things. Thou fillest the storehouses. Thou hast care for the poor and needy. You see that the river was the lifeblood of the nation, but it had to be water to be lifeblood. Now it's blood, and it becomes death to them. And this is definitely, you see, judgment. Now, here's the amazing thing, friends. Verse 22, And the magicians of Egypt did so with their enchantments. And Pharaoh's heart was hardened. Neither did he hearken unto them, as the Lord had said. And Pharaoh turned and went into his house. Neither did he set his heart to this also. And all the Egyptians digged around about the river for water to drink, for they could not drink of the water of the river. And 7 days were fulfilled after that the Lord had smitten the rivers. This plague lasted for 7 days, and yet Pharaoh's not convinced because his own magicians were able to duplicate this. Don't ask me how they did it. I don't know. It's satanic, if you please. And I'm of the opinion we're beginning to see the manifestation of Satan again in our midst. We'll have occasion to talk about that later. But now, as we come to chapter 8, why we see again the next plague that's going to come upon the land of Egypt, and that's going to be the frogs. And the Lord spake unto Moses, Go unto Pharaoh, and say unto him, Thus saith the Lord, Let my people go, that they may serve me. And if thou refuse to let them go, behold, I'll smite all thy borders with frogs, and the river shall bring forth frogs abundantly. And they'll go up and come into thine house, into thy bedchamber, upon thy bed, into thy house of thy servants, upon thy people, and into thine ovens, and into thy kneading troughs, yet in the kitchen even. And the frogs shall come up both on thee, and upon thy people, and upon all thy servants. And the Lord spake unto Moses, Say unto Aaron, Stretch forth thine hand with thy rod over the streams, over the rivers, over the ponds, and cause frogs to come up upon the land of Egypt. Now, next time we're going to see this tremendous plague of frogs, and that there's more than meets the eye here, that these people also worship a frog goddess. It was the oldest. The mother goddess was a frog, by the way, that the Egyptians worship. We'll see that next time.
0: The battle is on. 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I'm Steve Swets, and I'll meet you back here next time as we continue our journey through the Bible.

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14: With SRN News, I'm Keith Peters in Washington. An Amazon cargo plane crash at Miami International Airport hit several vehicles and killed at least five people. More on this story from correspondent Jennifer King.
15: Federal investigators are trying to determine what caused an Amazon cargo jet to barrel off the end of a runway and plow across the road as it landed at Miami International Airport just before 2 p.m. Sunday. Miami-Dade County Sheriff Rosie Cordero-Stutz.
16: We have at least five deceased individuals, and we have multiple individuals that were transported to local hospitals.
15: Some 200 emergency personnel responded. The plane was largely intact but caught fire.
17: The airplane did strike a couple of vehicles.
15: Fire Chief Ray Jadala.
17: So a complex extrication with our technical rescue team started to occur. In addition to that, we had a very complex fire. Engine compartments that were on fire, including a search and rescue of the pilot and co-pilot that were trapped in this aircraft.
15: I'm Jennifer King.
14: Gas prices have reached a record high for Labor Day. Is there any relief in sight? Correspondent Mike Kempen reports.
18: The price of gas averages $4.14 a gallon. That's nearly a dollar more than last year and surpasses the previous Labor Day record of $3.82 in 2012. Prices surged after the U.S. and Israel attacked Iran in February, affecting crude oil traffic through the Strait of Hormuz. Experts say geopolitical tensions and refinery issues are driving the increases. I'm Mike Hemp.
14: Candidates in several states with competitive House and Senate races are beginning the stretch run of election season, with Labor Day events at festivals, union halls, and parades. This year's campaigns have already been combative, busy, and expensive. They're expected to get even more so as a large number of voters tune in ahead of the November 3rd general election. Markets were closed today for the Labor Day holiday. This is SRN News.
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20: Friends, this is Janet Parshall. Thanks so much for choosing to spend the next hour with us. 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
25: 17 years, the Palestinians and Israelis negotiated.
20: Friends, welcome to In the Market with Janet Parshall. I love spending time with you, and we're going to tackle a tough topic. It's a topic that mankind has been struggling with since we walked out of the garden, and it really is this issue of suffering. If God is good, comma, then why fill in the blank? And here's what I know. Every single person within the sound of my voice has suffered, is suffering, will suffer. That's part of a pre-glory, post-Edenic experience. It happens to every single one of us. And this question of suffering is so profound that sometimes it keeps people from the foot of the cross because they never find the answer, or it drives people away from the cross because they fail to understand the true nature of God. It's why we talk a lot about this on this particular program. And here's the something else that I know. The something else that I know is this. Everybody's got a story. Everybody's got pain. Oh, the stories I could tell you and the stories you could tell me. But in our suffering, where God is absolutely using his megaphone, to quote C.S. Lewis, this is where we really understand the true nature of God. And it's why I have so many conversations on this topic. If we can better understand who God is, as he himself has revealed himself to us through his inspired and intertranscendent, immutable word, then when those storms come, we'll be better prepared because we can press into the character of our King. And by the way, note to file, it's not if, it's when. That's what the scriptures say, when those fiery trials come. That's a better warranty than I got with my washer and dryer. But when it comes, shock and awe. Oh, I didn't see this coming. Yet most of us don't, by the way, but we can be prepared by knowing who God is and where he is in the midst of our storms of our life. That's going to be our topic. And our travel guide is going to be a man who suffered this, who knows exactly what disappointment and pain and loss is all about. But you think when you say, okay, God, sign me up. I'm going to be involved in ministry for my entire adult life. In fact, Father, I'm going to serve you on a foreign mission field. You know what I know? I know there are a lot of people who think that God draws a circle around people like that and goes, no problems, no problems. Everything is hunky-dory. Nope, that's not the case at all. And you're going to hear about that from our friend Mark Moore, who's joining us. He is the author of the book Shattered, Finding Hope and Purpose in the Midst of Disappointment. He has been involved in full-time ministry for more than 20 years. For the past 16, he and his wife and his children have been serving in the Middle East. They are planting churches and equipping leaders to lead lives and transform nations. They also founded something called Hope for Nations. I got a link on my website. It's hope4nations.com. That's an organization that's committed to engaging, equipping, and empowering followers of Christ to pursue their purpose in advancing the kingdom of God. And every single one of us has a place in that plan of expanding the kingdom. Mark, thank you so much for the gift of your time. Thank you for sharing your story. And thank you so much for being with us.
26: Janet, thank you so much for inviting me and letting me be here.
20: Oh, it's my honor. Thank you for that. So I want to find out something about you and what makes you tick. So I want to know, first and foremost, how old you were when you came to faith in Jesus Christ. And it's one thing to say, yes, Lord. It's another to say, and I'll follow you anywhere, and you go into full-time mission. So tell me about your pilgrim's progress.
26: Well, I was actually 22 when I found the Lord. I'm 54 now, so it's been 32 years. But I grew up in a Christian family, thought I was a Christian, you know, my whole life, and didn't really understand what it meant to follow him. You know, there's a big difference between saying I'm a Christian and saying I'm a follower of Jesus Christ. And mm-hmm. so at the age of 22, after walking through quite a bit of junk in my life, like so many of us have, God really got hold of me one night. And I said, if you'll make some changes in my life, Lord, then I'll follow you the rest of my life. And he did.
20: Wow. Okay. I'm going to dig in a little bit because I want people to really understand how God pursues us. So you dared to say to the king, okay, if you'll get me out of the junk in my life, I'll follow you. What got you to the point of saying, I got to deal with this junk? And how did he reveal himself to you?
26: Well, I'd been a part of the Christian family my whole life, went off to college, got into that whole college lifestyle and really found myself a long way from the Lord. And God had been, I didn't recognize it at the time, but God had been working in me. And there was this conviction in me that I didn't recognize until I went home one Christmas vacation. And I had been out that whole night and came in late. And I woke up the next morning and started walking out into the hallway because I was at my parents' house. And my dad was home. And he wasn't supposed to be. He was at work. And my mom was crying. And I overheard a bit of their conversation. And my mom was so worried about me. And something broke in me at that moment. And, God, like I said, God had already been working. There was already conviction that I didn't recognize, but he used that moment to twist something inside of me that just snapped. And I went back to my bedroom. I fell down on the floor in tears. And that's when I prayed that prayer.
20: Wow. Can I just pause and just offer some encouragement to moms and dads out there? Don't ever underestimate the power of a praying parent. God, you know, sometimes he doesn't answer. I know particularly for those of you who are parents of prodigals right now, it's like, how long, oh Lord, how long, oh Lord? But you just keep on praying and you just keep on trusting. And God used that powerfully in the life of Mark Moore. And you said, okay, uncle. And then you asked the Lord to come, and boy, did he did. Now, it's one thing to say, yes, Lord, he takes the junk. Old things pass away, all things become new. Your name is written in Lamb's Book of Life. And you could have stopped there and said, okay, now I'm going to go on with my life and do my own thing. You didn't do that. How do you go from saying yes, Lord, to Savior, and now it's yes, Lord, to Lord, and I'm going to go into full-time ministry? Talk to me about that.
26: Well, that was a journey in and of itself. But, a lot of times when we make commitments to the Lord, we don't follow through, right? we've got that moment of revelation, and we're all in at that moment. But then life hits us, and that's what happened to me. I came home from college. I decided to stay and do it, take a semester off, get my life straight. But my life didn't get straight. I fell back into some of the old habits, same old habits. But there was enough that I knew I needed to make some changes.
20: Wow. It's like you scripted this. What a perfect place to take a break, Mark. Thank you for that. Let me take a break and come right back. Mark Moore is with us, serving the Lord in full-time ministry for decades. He joins us today as the author of the book, Shattered. So you know there's a story there. Shattered, finding hope and purpose in the midst of disappointment. We'll explain that title and you'll hear more of his story right after this.

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1: is your work a unique way to love your neighbor and share the love of Jesus?
2: Your workplace is more than a paycheck. It is a mission field. Hi, I'm Mark Gothier with Crew and Making Your Life Count. Matt Rustin says the way believers live and work every day can strengthen the message of the gospel.
1: I talk to a lot of people and they will say, you know, at my church, I saw them praying up front for missionaries going off to a different country, which of course is awesome. I saw them praying for people going into pastoral ministry, but I never heard them publicly affirm in the church that my regular job as an electrician or as a carpenter or as something like that actually matters in God's world. Maybe if I went on a mission trip and, you know, built a fence in another country or helped someone somewhere else, but my actual 60 hours a week wasn't a significant part of what God was doing in the world.
2: Faith was never meant to stay inside church walls. Whether you lead a company, teach in a classroom, or work with your hands, God can use your work to love people and reflect Jesus.
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4: You know, I get asked often, what are my favorite kind of interviews? And you'd think being here in Washington, D.C., it'd be some A-lister, right? Somebody you see on the Sunday morning talk shows or they're on the front pages of the newspaper. You know, that's great, and that's part of my mission field, but I have to tell you, the stories I love the most are people who come and say, let me tell you what God has taught me, what I've experienced, how He worked in, for, and through me, because I think that's the best news out there. And if Jesus can work in the life of Mark Moore, He can work in your life as well. And that's the most important news you're going to hear all day long. So I'm so glad that Mark is with us. You know, it's not easy to give up an hour of your time. I don't ever take that for granted. People don't get compensated for doing this. They do it because they want to come and share their story. And Scripture tells us that out of the overflow of the heart, the mouth speaks. And you can hear Mark's love for the Lord and his desire to be obedient and to serve Him. But he's had some ups and downs in his life as well. He's the author of Shattered, Finding Hope and Purpose in the Midst of Disappointment. So you're the dad of four. Were all four kids, Mark, born on the mission field and even born stateside?
5: No, our two oldest were born stateside, and our two youngest were born in Turkey.
4: Wow. So do they have Turkish citizenship or dual citizenship?
5: They do not have Turkish citizenship. It was a consideration, but since we couldn't get citizenship, for them to have it would have probably put us in more jeopardy than it would have benefited. So
4: yeah, exactly. Kinds of wise decisions. Wise as a serpent, innocent as a dove. That applies to a whole lot of decisions
5: right.
4: You make when you're on the mission field. So tell me about your daughter, Alyssa.
5: Well, Alyssa is was our firstborn daughter, secondborn child. She would have been 22 years old in this past June. We lost her 2 years ago on the 4th of July. She was involved in a an ATV accident, a four-wheeler accident, out spending some time with her friends. And that was actually the impetus for writing my book, Shattered.
4: Mm. Were you stateside when this happened, or were you in Turkey when this happened?
5: We were in Turkey. So we were, it was a Sunday morning for us, and we were on our way to church. So it was July 5th in Turkey. And I was actually set to preach there. And my wife, Michelle, had decided that while we were driving to church, that she would call Allie, who was living in Dallas and working as an intern in a ministry here.

0: It's the 5th of July in Turkey. It's the 4th of July. We all know what that means here in America. She's out having a good time. You're thinking, just going to be a normal connection, make sure she's okay. We're on our way to church. And how does the sheriff get Allie's phone?
1: Well, it was on her during the accident. And so he had it in with some of her items that they had kept in hopes of, I'm assuming, trying to get in touch with her parents.
0: Yeah, exactly. So you talked about her getting airlifted. Did she die right away? Was she still alive when you got the phone call?
1: No, she was in critical condition. She was in the emergency room, and they put her in ICU after that. And we immediately bought one plane ticket for my wife, and me and the kids were going to follow the next day. But they had told us that they felt like she was going to be okay. She was in a coma, but it didn't look like she had any severe head injuries. And so we felt a little bit of relief, and Michelle left and headed towards Dallas. And while she was on a layover, the doctor called and said that they had done another brain scan and that there was no brain activity and that they had pronounced her dead.
0: Oh, my. And she's not there yet in Texas. She's on her way. What does Michelle do? Does she turn around and call you back in Turkey and say, I just got this phone call?
1: No, she didn't. It was early hours in Turkey. And so she wanted to get there, and they were keeping her on Allie on life support. So she wanted to get there and talk to the doctors face to face before she called me. And so she did that and went into the room with Allie and then called me and told me that I needed to get to the States immediately.
0: Wow. I want our friends to realize that meant that Michelle got on that plane and it was just her and Jesus. She didn't have you. She wasn't surrounded by people. It was just her having to say, God, I don't know what's going to happen. But oh, that sense of being utterly alone and yet utterly in his presence at the same time. Anybody who's ever walked through a similar experience understands that alone and yet feeling comforted at the same time. So they've got Allie on life support. How long did it take you to get to Turkey? And she must have told you that the prognosis was grim at that point when you heard from Michelle.
1: She didn't. I don't handle news like that very well, and she knew it. And she also knew that she needed to get me to the States with the two kids. And so she told me it was serious and that I needed to get there immediately.
0: Oh.
1: But I knew. I kind of knew that at that point that something was wrong.
0: Exactly. Wow. And again, I want our friends to understand as much as they can hearing this, that there's, again, that suspension. You don't know. You're in a kind of emotional limbo where you might anticipate. You don't have resolution. Your heart's racing. And then God gives us, I think it's a precious gift. There's a kind of numbness that befalls you when something like this happens, where you just have to be kind of suspended until God gives you clarity on what the next step, the next bit of information is going to be. What a place to take a break. We're going to pick it up exactly at this point when we return. Mark Moore is the author of the book Shattered, Finding Hope and Purpose in the Midst of Disappointment. Again, serving the Lord faithfully for years on the mission field. Back after this.
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6: Let me ask you a question. Are you as tired as I am about talking about the woke culture? I have personally renamed woke wickedly organized, corrupt, and evil because pretty much it sponsors Marxism, authoritarianism, and every kind of evil known to man. Wokeism doesn't even have a good theory. The world it envisions, it is decadent, morally corrupt, and without character. And it focuses on people's feelings rather than truth. The only thing that wokeness has to offer in exchange of being an effective person is to brainwash young minds to believe they are victims, to believe they have no agency over their future. They must be defined by it and believe to improve their world, they must complain, protest,

0: or the documentaries I've produced, or the combat coverage that we did over 60 American units overseas in this long, godforsaken war. The ideas of saving lives have to be part of who we are. There's this wonderful passage in what is probably Paul's last letter. By the way, that fought the good fight, kept the finished the fight, and kept the faith is in the second letter from Paul to Timothy, who at the time was a bishop in what is today Turkey, right? Ephesus. And so he's writing to encourage this young bishop. And here's what he says. This is from 2 Timothy 3, verses 1 through 5. People will be lovers of self, lovers of money, proud, arrogant, abusive, disobedient, ungrateful, unholy, heartless, unappeasable, slanderous, without self-control, brutal, not loving good, treacherous, reckless, swollen with conceit, lovers of pleasure rather than lovers of God. Does that sound like something we might be seeing right now? It certainly does to me. It certainly does to me. And his prescription for Timothy, who was being beleaguered and threatened with death, he's threatened to be stoned. He was writing to a man and trying to encourage him, hang in there. Don't give up. Don't stop. I'll describe very quickly a flight. I'm on a flight out west. This is before my wife took ill. And I'm sitting there. I've got my Bible open on the fold-back tray from the seat in front of me. I got my laptop on, and I'm writing the speech that I'm going to give. And the woman across the aisle from me looks over, and she says, "You don't believe that crap, do you?" I said, "Excuse me." She said, "You don't believe that." She's pointing to the Bible. And she's we're up in first class. Somebody else is paying for my flight. So she says, "You don't believe that." I said, "Let me ask you something. Why did you say that?" She says, "Well, where did you learn this stuff?" I said, "Well, I actually live on a farm. I see a lot of what's in this book played out every day in the farm that we live on." I said, "Really? What's going on in the farm?" I said, "Well, what do you do?" She said, "I teach philosophy." And she named the college. I said, "Really? You must be very smart." She said, "Well, I do have a PhD. I said, "Well, perhaps you can help me. I live on a farm, and we have all kinds of wonderful things happen. But, you know, when a cow poops, it's a big splat. When a horse poops, it's a golf ball. And when a deer poops, it's little tiny pebbles like marbles. Why?" She said, "Well, how should I know?" I said, "Well, then you don't know crap, because all they eat is grass, but they're all different."
1: Let me take a break and come right back. Colonel Oliver North is with us. His newest book, Tragic Consequences, The Price America Is Paying for Rejecting God and How to Reclaim Our Culture for Christ. That's our calling. Back after this.
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3: Crank it up for 90 seconds with a preacher in the patch. Oil patch, that is. Well, we moved a rig back near Tioga, and the rig crew did great. They drove in, pulled the pump, ran a new one, rigged down, and drove back in one day. Very good. But I noticed two of the rig hands. At first, they were doing just fine, since one of the two was in the derrick. But working side by side, it was a different story. Every time they walked past each other, they said some kind of words of hate, and every time it escalated. So being an oil field preacher, I spoke up. Excuse me. "Do you realize the devil has convinced you to fight against each other instead of him? The Bible says the battle isn't between flesh and blood, but against evil powers and demons. And think of this, the Bible says, when you condemn another person, you are actually condemning yourself. The Bible gives the answer. The devil is here to steal, kill, and destroy, but Jesus Christ has come to give life abundantly. How long will you let the devil stomp on you? Jesus Christ defeated the devil on the cross. Simply receive the power he has for you." This is Ron Ebbett, to the Cross Ministries. Write me, Box 2020, Williston, North Dakota.
4: It's all in how you say it. This is Ken Ham, founder of Answers in Genesis, Ark Encounter, and the Creation Museum. A few years ago, I saw this headline, "Missing Link Dinosaur Discovered." Now, they know most people won't read beyond the headlines to discover the facts for themselves, but what were the facts? Well, researchers had discovered a new Archaeopteryx fossil. Now, Archaeopteryx was once thought by evolutionists to be a missing link

0: You're gonna make mistakes. He doesn't expect you to be perfect. He's the perfect one. He just picks us up. When we get going.
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6: With WSRU, I'm Keith Peters in Washington. Authorities are at the scene of that deadly Amazon Prime plane crash in Miami today. The Boeing 767 cargo plane crashed Sunday after apparently overrunning the runway and hitting an SUV and a van. That van was carrying members of a cleaning crew. NTSB Chairwoman Jennifer Homendy says crews have begun collecting investigative information.
7: We do have data and information, but we are very thorough, fact-based agency, and we don't release that information until we have verified it and are able to provide that verified information to the public.
6: Homendy says the NTSB hopes to begin sharing that information tomorrow. The Prime airplane came to rest beside a roadway near two semi-trucks. The aircraft appeared to be resting on its belly and was largely intact despite the fire. Dallas is tightening security ahead of this week's landmark Republican midterm convention. This includes canceling permits for a planned anti-Trump protest nearby.
8: Dallas officials have revoked permits for a September 10th protest near the Republican convention. That's where President Trump and Vice President Vance are expected to appear. Police say they need direct coordination with organizers before approving demonstrations near an event drawing more than 20,000 people. Protest leaders accuse officers of missing or canceling meetings. But city officials say the priority is keeping attendees, demonstrators, and officers safe. Andrew Stewart reporting.
6: Officials in Hawaii are urging residents to prepare for heavy rains and flooding as Hurricane Lowell, a major Category 3 storm, prompted forecasters to issue a tropical storm warning. This is SRN News.
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11: 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Hope it's been a nice Labor Day for you. Here is I Am They.

0: So, if a pilot has to work this weekend,
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0: Ellie Holcomb with Franny Cash from We the Kingdom. Hope's going to find you on a Monday afternoon at your network of praise. Hope it's been a good Labor Day for you. I mentioned this earlier, but I just want to say thank you to the people that maybe as we think about Labor Day and honoring those who labor, all of us work hard. And I, you know, everybody gets credit for that, but especially the people that sometimes work what might be considered thankless jobs. I'm thinking about maintenance people or housekeeping staff or road crews, et cetera. They don't get a lot of praise for their work, but our society and our communities wouldn't function well without them. So thank you to all of you. No matter what job you do, thank you for doing it as unto the Lord.
1: Life has a way of handing out names. Successful, disappointing, difficult, too much, not enough. Sometimes the name came from somebody else. Sometimes it came from one bad decision. And sometimes you've repeated it so long, it started sounding like the truth. But God does not identify you by the worst moment in your story. In Christ, failure is not your name. Shame is not your name. Forgotten is not your name. You are known. You are loved. You are someone mercy came looking for. Grace tells the truth about sin, then tells a greater truth about what Jesus has done with it. So be careful which name you answer to today. The loudest voice is not always the one with authority. Let the one who made you tell you who you are. Your Network of Praise.
2: 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Thank you for listening. On a Monday, it's time for our network update. Every Monday, about 8:15 in the morning, 5:15 in the afternoon. And Roger Lundquist, General Manager of Your Network of Praise, joins us for the conversation. We've got some big stuff to talk about, Roger. Let's start right here. We have a filing window opening up for some translators.
3: Yes, and that is something we talked about several weeks ago. And then last week, someone asked me about it, so I thought we should mention it once again on the network update. We had some good news early this year. The Federal Communications Commission had said they would give us the opportunity to ask for 10 more radio licenses to install FM translators in communities that YNOP doesn't currently serve. So that was good news. Other than the fact that they put us under a lot of pressure by giving us a very short time frame to get all the work done leading up to that. But then they did decide to push it back to the month of November, so we have some time. So, again, someone asked me about it last week, so I just wanted to give a quick mention of that. We still need prayer. We've got about half of the locations identified, but we have four or five more locations that we need to pick yet. For the 10 applications that we will be allowed to file for those new FM translators. And we have a little time to think about it, but between now and the beginning of November, we would appreciate your prayers on that project.
2: Yeah, pray for wisdom there. That's excellent. Okay, now here's a broad question for you, Roger. How's Africa?
3: It is crazy, Dave. There is so much turmoil and so many challenges on that continent. It just... I just shake my head sometimes and say, you know, you can really see what happens when God is not dominant in a part of the world. And you see that there, the hatred, the killing, the conflicts, the selfishness, and just so much crime and corruption. They need Jesus so badly all across that continent. But as far as to get to your question of... what's going on there? We have a lot happening. Our Africa director, Joseph, has been in Sierra Leone and Ghana and Liberia over the past few weeks. He was in Ghana to work with our translation partner, Theovision, to talk about the Bible basics. And we'll have some things coming up later in the month of September on our website. As Joseph had some good conversations there. Philip sent a greeting to YNOP listeners with some information about the Bible Basics translation work. And so we're very excited about that. The first translation, as we mentioned a week or two ago, is in one of the dialects of the Fulfulde language, and that will be reaching people in Ghana and in Nigeria. So this is, again, a language group which is... only able to access the Bible or any kind of Bible content in just a very, very limited way. So this is going to be a huge step forward for them. Then Joseph was in Liberia, as the ministries that YNOP has helped him establish there are continuing to grow, and they're adding a new channel that we'll be hearing more about later on in 2027 primarily. But then he was in Sierra Leone because we're doing some extensive updates to the format of the Radio Fry Fry network. That's including the addition of several new teaching programs, including the very first Creole language teaching program that we are translating there in partnership with a ministry called Heralds of Hope. So that's just the thumbnail sketch of Africa. And then next week on the network update, we're going to have more information about Radio Vida, the latest YNOP New Life Africa network station that will be taking over in November, on November 1st. So we'll have more to say about that during next week's network update.
2: Okay. I hope Joseph is collecting air miles. It sounds like he's on the move. That's good.
3: He's getting a lot of them, yes.
2: Okay. Hey, you know, we talk about the filing window opening up, talk about a lot of things going on in Africa. Sometimes it just feels like we're brushing the surface, but we have an opportunity coming up in just a few weeks here during Share-a-thon to dig in a little bit deeper, let folks know what's going on, and encourage them, ask them for support for your network of praise.
3: Well, that's right. During the 7 or 8 minutes we have for the network update each week, we can't go too far into detail, but during the Share-a-thon, we'll be talking in detail about all of the different projects that your network of praise and New Life Africa networks have going around the world. And we'll be asking you to cover it with prayer and to put a foundation underneath it with financial gifts if you feel led to be part of the financial part this year. And we have a new goal for this year. It's a bit higher than last year. That is $1 million is the Share-a-thon goal for this year. That seems like an absolutely unreachable number. But Dave, we've seen time and time again, God's people have rallied to meet the need, whatever that might be. We are very blessed that as soon as our Share-a-thon newsletter went in the mail last week, we received a call from Helen, a listener, and she said that she had an inheritance and she wanted to give part of that to YNOP to help meet that $1 million goal. So she provided a very generous match challenge that we'll be sharing during the Share-a-thon. But we are looking for matching funds. We're looking for people who would like to find out more about some of these projects and make a special gift towards them. And then, of course, an army of people with gifts of all sizes to make it possible to reach that $1 million goal during Share-a-thon, which gets underway October 5th.
2: Yeah, that's what makes it your network of praise. Thank you for joining in as we get ready for Share-a-thon October 5th through 9th. Exciting times, Roger. 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
1: 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Wrong dog. 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

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Dave here, CC Winans, Toby Mack, and more coming up here before 6 o'clock. Right now, it's Mercy Me and Say I Won't. Today.

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3: The Bible's story began in a garden where God blessed Adam and Eve with four marvelous gifts: a home, work, relationship, and God's visible presence. 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Adam and Eve were driven out of the garden. They had to make their home in a world scarred by sin and pain and death. Work that had been blessed was marked by frustration. The world's first family was divided, and Adam and Eve had to walk with God by faith rather than by sight. Paradise was lost when sin came into the world, but at the end of the Bible story, the gifts that were lost are not only restored, they're surpassed in God's new garden city. The greatest joys of life in this world are like pointers to the greater delights of God's new creation.
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9: 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Happy Labor Day to you. I hope it's been a good and safe day for you. We get into fall in earnest after today, right? I'm telling you, it'll be Christmas before we know it. Here's CeCe Winans, YNOP.

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faithfully. For Toby Mac, your network of praise. I'm Dave Kirby. I'm going to get out of here. Have a good rest of your Monday night. See you guys tomorrow. Here's Crowder now, and I'm leaning on you.

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2: Okay, we're getting there. We're getting there. 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
0: Do it right.
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3: Welcome to Breakpoint, a daily look at an ever-changing culture through the lens of unchanging truth. For the Colson Center, I'm John Stone Street. Labor Day is, for most Americans, about cookouts, a long weekend, saying farewell to the summer. For Christians, however, it can also be an opportunity to honor the uniqueness of human beings and add context to the meaning of our work. The very first Labor Day parade took place in 1882. It was really the brainchild of unionists and socialists. It brought attention to unsafe working conditions, long working hours, child labor, and other issues emerging from the Industrial Revolution. In 1894, the U.S. Congress passed an act making the first Monday of September an official holiday. Labor Day is about acknowledging the rights of workers. Christians can agree with Samuel Gompers, the first president of the American Federation of Labor, when he stated that laborers are more than mere producing machines. In a cultural moment like ours, where people feel so disconnected from the productivity of their work, in the midst of what is a larger crisis of meaning across our culture, there's more that can be said about the importance of human labor. Our labor ultimately finds meaning in the fact that God first labored as he created the world and human beings. Adam and Eve were tasked by God with the job of cultivating and caring for the earth. Thus, our work derives dignity as we reflect the work of our Creator. Put differently, work's a mark of human exceptionalism. We don't merely toil, we work, and the difference carries significant biblical implications. The best human technologies are those that reduce the toil that has corrupted human work since the fall. Our best inventions restore, but they do not replace the dignity that God intended only for humans in their work. Though marred by sin, work remains a good and noble part of who we are and can serve God's redemptive purposes. In fact, much of modern history involves Christians embracing a vision of human work, not reduced to drudgery, but inspired by the redemptive possibilities of blessing others across economic and class lines. The emphasis on the dignity of human work is increasingly important today as we encounter artificial intelligence. It's tempting to either elevate AI in word or in deed to the status of image bearers or to reduce image bearers to the status of AI. We're all growing far too comfortable with humanizing AI, such as talking to our preferred chatbot as if it's a real person and a friend, and we already devalue humans based on what they can or cannot produce for us. As Psalm 135 teaches very clearly, we will see ourselves in the image of whatever it is that we worship. So to maintain the meaning that's inherent to human work, we have to be clear on the purposes of technology, especially as it becomes more and more impressive. Technologies can help humans, they can heal humans, they can enhance humans, and they can even replace humans. The first two purposes are legitimate uses that can serve human exceptionalism, but attempts to enhance and replace humans are today driven by committed purveyors of transhumanism and posthumanism. We will need incredible discernment if we're going to navigate between these radically different potential uses of technology, especially when it comes to artificial intelligence. The leisure we will enjoy on Labor Day is also a notion that has massive philosophical and theological meaning. It's a break from what Joseph Piper called a culture of quote-unquote total work. When we work, we mimic and image God. And when we rest, we also mimic and image God. At its best, AI can only mimic and image us, and it cannot rest. For the Colson Center, I'm John Stone Street with Breakpoint. 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And for more resources or to share this commentary with more people, go to colsoncenter.org/radio.
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2: Lord, please help me. I can't do this.
4: A subtle reminder.
5: Help is on the way.
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6: With SRN News, I'm Keith Peters in Washington. Representatives of the National Transportation Safety Board have arrived at Miami International Airport to investigate the deadly crash of an Amazon Prime Boeing 767 cargo plane Sunday that killed five people. NTSB Chairwoman Jennifer Homendy says investigative teams will be looking at everything from the cargo jet to the people involved.
7: We'll have a group of investigators focused on operations and human performance. They will look at the history of the accident flight, look at the flight crew experience, training, 21 Air LLC policies and procedures, their relationship, the contractual relationship with Amazon.
6: Experts say the plane appeared to remain airborne well down the runway before landing. This is SRN News.
8: Today's good news.